It's 6:28. Good evening. I'm Stephanie Cram with an update from the CBC Edmonton Newsroom. Alberta's opposition leader says the Canadian Security Intelligence Service, or CSIS, should provide regular public updates about referendum interference. NDP leader Nahid Nenji wrote to the director of CSIS on Monday. He's seeking confirmation the federal agency is actively investigating any attempts at foreign interference in the upcoming vote on a separation question. Nenji claims Premier Danielle Smith isn't doing enough to prevent interference. He says he wants CSIS to do a risk assessment after a data breach, including the personal information of nearly 3 million Alberta voters. Economists say there aren't just questions about the macroeconomics of an independent Alberta. There are also questions about what it would mean for mortgages and day-to-day banking. Moshe Lander is an Albertan who teaches economics at Concordia University. He says banks don't generally love dealing in uncertainties. Lawyer and separation advocate Keith Wilson says things would look the same, with mortgages carrying over, banks continuing to operate, and Alberta setting up its own version of the Canada Mortgage and Housing Corporation. Turning to weather, in Edmonton tonight, partly cloudy, winds gusting up to 40 kilometers an hour, becoming light later tonight, and a low of 8.

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0: 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Coming up in an hour, it's Ideas with Nala Ayed.
3: Politicians in Ghana and Uganda have created some of the harshest laws against LGBTQ plus people in the world. 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
4: This is CBC News. Good evening, I'm Stephanie Cram from the CBC Edmonton Newsroom. At 7 o'clock, it is 16 degrees in Edmonton. The Alberta government will spend up to $1.5 million on an economic analysis of separating from Canada. Janet French has more on a contract awarded to the University of Calgary.
5: We've acknowledged that we've just kind of wrecked our summers.
6: Director Martha Hall-Findlay says the University of Calgary's School of Public Policy has until the end of summer to conduct an economic analysis of the cost of Alberta independence. An October 19th referendum question will ask whether Albertans want to start the legal process of holding a binding referendum to separate from Canada. Hall-Findlay says the analysis will assume separation is legally possible and weigh the economic risks and benefits.
5: And it has to be done in time for Albertans to really engage in the discussions necessary for informed votes in the referendum.
6: The province has also appointed five advisors to weigh in on the findings, including economist Jack Mintz and former finance minister Ted Morton. NDP leader Nahed Nenshi says Albertans don't need an analysis to tell them separation is a bad idea.
7: Even the talk of a referendum is freezing up investment in Alberta.
6: A finance minister spokesperson says Albertans want more certainty on the possible costs. Janet French, CBC News, Edmonton.
4: Meanwhile, the federal government has tabled a new bill aimed at strengthening Canada's ban on goods made with slave labor. Ottawa says the legislation has been in the works for years. It comes as the U.S. is threatening more tariffs on countries that fail to enforce bans on imports produced by forced labor. Tom Perry has more.
8: This will be a made in Canada solution to an international problem.
9: Rob Oliphant, parliamentary secretary to the Minister of Foreign Affairs, says this new bill will fill gaps in Canada's protection against goods made using forced labor. Under the legislation, Ottawa will draw up a list of products potentially made by forced labor and regions or countries where the practice is a possibility.
8: The CBSA officers will have that list, and when goods come into this country, the importer will be required to give evidence that these goods, while they may be on the list, are not made with forced labor.
9: This legislation comes as U.S. President Donald Trump is threatening new tariffs on Canada and other countries, ostensibly over their lax approach to forced labor. Oliphant says that did not force the government's hand, though he hopes this new bill will ease any doubts about just how seriously Canada takes this issue. Tom Perry, CBC News, Ottawa.
4: SpaceX ended its first day of trading at $161.11 a share. That's almost 20% above the price set in the initial public offering. That's given the company a market value of $2.1 trillion and makes owner Elon Musk the world's first trillionaire. Peter Armstrong reports.
10: At the NASDAQ opening bell, Elon Musk and his team at his Starbase in Texas connected via satellite to launch the SpaceX IPO. The initial public offering is the first chance for most investors to get a piece of the company, now among the most valuable in the world. For Musk, today's IPO validates years of building what many thought was impossible.
11: I gave SpaceX less than a 10% chance of succeeding at all. In fact, I told people this. I said, look, we're probably going to fail, but, you know, we should give it a try.
10: Musk became a trillionaire in the process, and his investors made vast sums as well. Among them, the Ontario Teachers Pension Fund, which turned a $300 million investment back in 2019 into an estimated $11.5 billion today.
12: Peter Armstrong, CBC News, Toronto.
4: Fans in Edmonton found ways to celebrate hometown hero Alphonso Davies as Team Canada played its first FIFA World Cup 2026 match in Toronto. Canada tied 1-1 with Team Bosnia and Herzegovina. Students at Davies' alma mater, St. Nicholas Catholic Junior High School, spent their afternoon watching the game. Dino Bazzarelli, who used to coach Davies when he was in junior high, says he's a role model to young soccer players.
13: Well, he's just a big inspiration to them. Now they know that there's light at the end of the tunnel and that not only are they going to be watching the World Cup, they can participate in it. They put in all the hard work that Alphonso did here. He just gives everybody such an inspiration.
4: Canada will play against Qatar on June 18th. Turning to weather in Edmonton tonight, partly cloudy, winds gusting up to 40 kilometers an hour, becoming light later tonight, and a low of 8.
14: Hello again and welcome back. I'm Neil Kirksall.
15: And I'm Stephanie Skanderas. This is As It Happens, the Friday edition, part 2.
14: Coming up, schools out. Parents in Cartwright, Newfoundland and Labrador say their only school is crumbling, and the province's decision to cancel the construction of a much-anticipated new building is a slap in the face.
15: URSA, major inconvenience.

0: Good evening. I'm Stephanie Cram with a look at your weather forecast in Edmonton tonight. Partly cloudy, winds gusting up to 40 kilometers an hour, becoming light later tonight, a low of 8. Tomorrow, a mix of sun and cloud and a high of 22. In Grand Prairie tonight, partly cloudy, fog patches developing overnight and a low of 4. Tomorrow, a mix of sun and cloud and a high of 24. In Fort McMurray tonight, partly cloudy, winds up to 40 kilometers an hour, becoming light near midnight and a low of 6. Tomorrow, mainly sunny and a high of 22.
1: Hey, I'm Tom Power. Welcome to Q. Have you ever had the experience of like knowing there's a party or a gathering and you know you're invited to it, but you're already home and you're trying to figure out whether it's worth putting on your clothes and going out or just, you know, staying in, ordering food? Like, would anyone really notice if you didn't show up? That's the kind of very specific but universal moment that the songwriter Audrey Hobart writes about, and the kind of moment that has led to her songs being streamed hundreds of millions of times all over the world. Audrey is one of the most exciting songwriters working today. She'll be here to tell you about how she's cracked the code on how to write a perfect pop song. It's coming up. Plus, the Griffin Poetry Prize gives out the Canadian First Book Prize to a Canadian poet for the first collection of poetry. You'll hear this year's winner. All that coming up on Q. All right, I've been so looking forward to you hearing this music, and I guess the interview, but like very much the music. Take a listen to this.

Asumi by Audrey Hobart. Audrey Hobart, one of the most exciting new voices in pop music today. And when I say new, buddy, I am not kidding. She got her start writing songs literally a couple of years ago, collaborating with her childhood friend Gracie Abrams, who, if you don't know, is one of the biggest performers in the world right now. You know, Grammy nominated, open for Taylor Swift on the Eras Tour, that kind of thing. The songs that Audrey

0: Soil.
1: Thank you.
2: Reggie Laria is the brother of Team Canada defender Richie Laria. Chris Crescenthu was a youth coach for

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Yeah, all my people, we keep going and don't forget. FIFA fans in the stands, keep going and don't forget. Yeah, across the lands, we keep going. Feeling sort of like Jordan in the flu game, shooting blue flames through acute pain. The streets need a new lane. The heat's made the mood strange. Youth need compassion.

that's not the first time that Manu Chao has paid tribute to Diego Maradona. His former band, Mano Negra, who are absolutely kick-ass, recorded a track called Santa Maradona back in 1994. Chao was born and raised in France, but is of Spanish descent. Will he be cheering for France, Spain, or Argentina? By the way, who will you be rooting for? Me? I'll give you a hint. It's one of those three countries. Angelique Kidjo and Fatoumata Diawara are more than just legends of African music. They are outspoken human rights activists and feminists, and both singers see football not just as a game, but as a powerful cultural and social force. Angelique Kidjo grew up in Benin playing football with her brothers and says her parents encouraged her to try all kinds of physical activities. She says, football can be a school of life, and every gesture on the pitch is a lesson in courage and perseverance. Well said. Here she is with Africa Lay. Africa Lay.

0: Well, good morning, everyone. Thanks for joining us here on Daybreak. It is Saturday morning, June 13th. I'm Mac Meyer, filling in for Paul Kartschut. Super happy to be with you. And it is early morning, isn't it, Sue?
1: Hi, Mac. It's very early, yeah.
0: That was an early start for Saturday for me.
1: That it is.
0: And I hear around here early in the mornings, you start off with some music.
1: Yes, it's a great chance for someone to be an early bird. You get to pick the very first song of the day, get us started on the right foot, get us moving for the weekend. It's pretty kind of, it's a cool little gift that we get to give to the Daybreakers.
0: Yeah, and a gift for me. That's so fun. I love music. So send me your requests. Send us your requests. If you want to get one in, you can call us right now. It's 1-866-456-1155. That's 1-866-456-1155. We'll spin the tune of your choice. We'll get to that in a minute while you get your phones out. But Sue, you've got to look at the news.
1: That I do. Officials in the Brooks area are beefing up land use bylaws ahead of a proposed data center in that area. Students at an Alberta high school want changes after some disturbing images were circulated and police had to be called in. And Calgary's mayor is expressing his distaste around a deal that turns a public park into a closed music venue during Stampede. So I've got details on all those stories, Matt, coming up at 6:30.
0: All righty. Thank you, Sue. And we do have someone on the line.
1: Excellent.
0: Thank goodness. All righty. Let's get to it. Hello out there. Can you hear us coming through?
2: I can hear you fine. Thank you.
0: Hi. What's your name?
2: My name is Kim.
0: Yeah, nice to meet you. I'm Mac. How's it going?
2: I'm just up to go golfing this morning, so it's going pretty well.
1: Oh, good, good.
0: You're an
1: Kim.
0: Early bird for sure. What song do you want to hear?
2: I'm a Stranger Here by Five Man Electrical Band, please.
0: I'm a Stranger Here. Okay, what's up with this song? Tell me about it.
2: It's an old song, but I think the lyrics are kind of apropos for the state of the world that we have today.
1: I like it, Kim. It's a great tune. Kind of going a little bit old school as you get ready to go golfing. Where are you calling from and where are you playing golf today?
2: I'm calling from Edmonton, Alberta, and golfing at the Highlands Golf Club in Edmonton.
1: Excellent. How many rounds have you played so far this year, Kim?
2: About 29 or 30.
1: Oh, wow. Okay. You're a dedicated golfer. Excellent.
2: I'm an old retired guy.
1: Nice.
0: Awesome. Well, thank you so much for calling in. We'll get your tune right up right away. How's that sound?
2: That sounds perfect. Thank you so much. I enjoy your show.
0: Thanks, Kim. Have a good one. Enjoy your golfing.

0: I'm a Stranger Here by the Five Man Electrical Band. Thanks to Kim for that one. That was a good one, Sue. I didn't know that song.
1: Great tune, old school for sure, but nice way to kick off the day, Mac.
0: And we'll do it all over again tomorrow for the early bird on Sunday. So if you want to get a tune in, remember, 6:10 tomorrow. Be with us. Send in your request.
1: And you've got to be first.
0: Got to be first.
1: That's the trick.
0: It's the name of the game.
1: Yep.
0: Looking at the weather today in Edmonton, looking lovely. Mix of sun and cloud, high of 22. Tonight, clear and partly cloudy, low of 7. Tomorrow, another nice day, high of 23. Maybe a touch windy, though. Calgary today, mainly sunny, high of 21. Tonight, cloudy and a low of 8. Sunday, another sunny day, but cloud creeping in towards the afternoon, high of 25. Red Deer, high of 19 today. Tonight, a few clouds, low of 4. Tomorrow, mix of sun and cloud, high of 23. Maybe a bit windy in the afternoon also. Lethbridge, a bit windy today. Gusts up to 40 kilometers per hour, high of 19. So keep your hats on if you got one. Tonight, a few clouds with a risk of frost, low of 4. Sunday, it'll be sunny though, high of 24. Medicine Hat, 20 degrees today, mix of sun and cloud. Tonight, a low of 6. And tomorrow, even warmer, high of 23. Grand Prairie, some early fog patches this morning, but should dissipate as the morning rolls along, high of 24 later today. Tonight, partly cloudy, low of 9. Tomorrow, it'll be hot. 27 degrees out there. Holy smokes, Grand Prairie. I want to be there. Fort McMurray will hit 23 today, mix of sun and cloud. Tomorrow, a chance of showers in the afternoon with a risk of a thunderstorm. Banff, a chance of showers late this afternoon, high of 19. Tonight, those showers might continue on, but should clear up by nighttime, low of 2. Sunday, you'll see a high of 21. Jasper, tonight, or today, some early fog patches. I might even be gone.

0: by now. It should be dissipating throughout the morning. High of 19 today. Tonight, clear and a low of 4. And tomorrow, another beautiful day. High of 22. So lots of good stuff in the weather. And if you're up in Edmonton, it'll be a great day to get out for a bike ride. And big things are underway for bikers in Edmonton. A new bike park in Queen Elizabeth Park near the Walter Dale Bridge is under construction. It's expected to be finished this summer, but the CBC's Liam Harrop pedaled on over for a sneak peek.
1: So if you want to take a couple guys, we're on there. So yeah, shovels and probably hose for...
2: Hi, I'm Josh Nowichin. I'm one of the project leads for the Edmonton Bike Park.
1: So you can keep three guys down here.
2: There's a lot of mountain bikers in Edmonton. This has been very, very highly demanded for a long time. I would say we're probably about 40 to 50% complete, but moving really, really quickly right now. Grand opening weekend is scheduled. Suits booked.
3: You've already booked your suit.
2: Well, the suits being the politicians that we're inviting.
3: I thought you meant you're going to wear like a tuxedo to the opening or something.
2: I mean, maybe. There's many options, I suppose.
4: Hi, my name is Christian Sawyer. I'm here volunteering for my first day of two. I always want to help. Like, my neighbors, if they need help, I'll help. I shovel my neighborhood block. If I'm working with someone who's not involved in my project, I'll stop and go help them. I just like to help, and knowing that I will be utilizing this for potentially the rest of my life, things work out, then it'd be nice to bike down the trails and say I helped. So I've been shoveling dirt, wheelbarrowing dirt, and dumping dirt. There's lots of dirt involved to shape and form this beautiful river valley. It's essentially walking trails everywhere, but to make it acceptable for bikes, we have to change the earth. We'll make it look good. Oh, me and my family are both, we're avid bikers, so we bike in the river valley all the time. This is almost in our backyard, this neighborhood. So it's a big biking community, and there's nothing like this in Edmonton. We travel to go to places like this in Devon and other small towns.
3: And I think you said you have kids. Like, do you plan to bring your kids here?
4: They will be here, yep. I got a 7-year-old and a 4-year-old, and they both, they're both big bikers. My 4-year-old, she's in the middle of learning how to pedal right now, but I got a little stationary seat in front of me on my bike where I do this stuff with her, and my wife closes her eyes and tells me not to do it because my daughter's there, but she loves it, and I haven't fallen yet. I believe it's opening one day after me and my wife's anniversary, so maybe for our 5-year anniversary, we'll come celebrate with the rest of Edmonton.
3: Will your wife be excited for that, or will that be like, I guess I'll go?
4: No. It'll be a whole family event. She'll be super excited. She doesn't know yet, actually. I found this out a couple days ago, and I haven't told her.
3: I was going to say, like, if that makes it on the radio, well, you'd be disappointed.
4: she'll be super excited. She's like, oh, he remembered the day. Like, of course I did.
5: My name is Benjamin. I'm with Edmonton Mountain Bike Alliance. Right now, we are building the berm after the drop on the dark blue trail. We've done a couple iterations of this. This is probably iteration 5 or 6. Lots of trial and error, but you got to make sure it's done right. I wouldn't say I'm the best biker that we have here. Definitely not. Well-versed, I guess, would probably be the best way to phrase it. I have a lot of fun with it. I try a lot of things that I'm not capable of, and I haven't died yet, so we're doing okay.
1: The hose can break them up, break that stuff up pretty good. So once you guys fill it to about here...
4: Is there another shovel?
1: There's shovels over there, yeah.
6: My name is Tanmay Munjal. I recently started mountain biking like 2 or 3 weeks ago. It's the summer. I'm a student, so you know. And yeah, this is my first day volunteering here.
3: Did you say you started mountain biking 2 or 3 weeks ago?
6: Yeah. I bought a mountain bike last year, but I never got the time. I don't know if I would be that much into the sport. I like it. We'll see how much time I get.
3: How about here tonight? What type of stuff have you been doing?
6: Tonight, I'm just shoveling dirt. I don't know what else to tell you.
7: Oh, hang on. We got skittish here. It's too much pressure. Okay, let's go.
8: Hi, I'm Kathy Lee is the last name, and I'm a volunteer helping build the skills part of the bike park, so super exciting.
7: Yeah, and I'm husband Brad Lee.
8: Well, we love mountain biking, and it's really sad that we've gone everywhere else to go to the Skills Park, and the Pump Park is the best, and we're finally going to have one in Edmonton. Pump Park is where you're trying to go through the whole course without pedaling, and that really helps you develop riding skills as and well as strength too as well.
7: Well, what we're doing is, I guess, building boardwalks that'll go over here in the skills area. They'll have various widths to them, help develop balance skills. So the idea of them is to go as slow as you possibly can and as much control as you can without falling off. Worst thing about building things is the price of construction materials. So here they provide the screws, they provide the tools, they provide the material, and we just get to put things together. So it's a lot of fun.
8: So I've been cycle commuting for almost 40 years, and I started out with the road bike and then converted to a mountain bike when they first came out, and that was quite a long time ago, but I got a mountain bike then, and then I got front suspension and went, wow, that's how you manage roots and rocks without completely shaking yourself up. Lots to learn, and you never stop learning.
7: Have that?
8: Yeah, this is the fun part.
0: Those were some of the volunteers helping to build the new bike park in Queen Elizabeth Park in Edmonton. Its grand opening is scheduled for July 25th. Sue, I'm not much of a biker, but that sold me. That made me want to be a biker.
9: Does sound fun for sure.
0: Yeah. Well, coming up at 8:15 here on the show, we're going to hear about a special recital that's happening later this morning in Calgary. It's part of the Honan's Keys for Newcomers program. Nadia Ritterman is the community program manager at Honan's. Here she is with a little teaser of what the program is all about.
10: So the Keys for Newcomers program is a program that provides grants for newcomer children to take piano lessons, essentially free piano lessons, books, and we also now have a keyboard landing library. And in addition, we also provide vocation or employment for piano teachers who are also newcomers, and access to studio space and also access to same language students. It's a bit of a full circle, because the way it was born is because I actually heard a program on CBC, and I heard about a couple that just came to Canada, to Montreal. They came from Ukraine, and they were looking for space. They were both musicians, both piano teachers, and they were essentially looking for space where they can start teaching piano again, and where they can embark again on their artistic endeavors. And I came to work next morning and I said to my president and CEO, Amanda, I said, I think we can help. Like, we have the resources and we can help. We can set up the space and we can provide what's needed. And she loved the idea and she took it to the board. And within essentially, I think, a week, we were already starting to preparing the program. 3 years later, what we see is what I've noticed the most is this immense sense of gratitude, because the piano and classical music is already so part of the Ukrainian culture that it was just a very genuine and a very clear connection. And yeah, there's a very deep sense of gratitude. And it's very interesting to see the little ones that joined us that were 6 or 7, and to see them 3 years later, you know, starting with essentially with chopsticks, and seeing them today with, you know, playing, you know, complicated pieces that I no longer can even play. And also the relationship between the teachers and the students. Those who had music teachers know that those are really special people in their lives, and you can see that relationship, to have that special person that really is instilling strong sense of confidence.
0: That's Nadia Ritterman. She's the community program manager at Honan's. And coming up at 8:15 here on the program, we're going to hear from a student and a teacher who participated in the Keys for Newcomers program. It was such a lovely conversation, so I'm really excited to share it. Do you play piano at all?
11: That is the one thing I wish that my parents had put me in piano lessons, some sort of music lessons. And maybe it's because I don't have any musical ability. They thought it best not to do that. But I loved watching and listening to someone play piano. Do you play?
0: No. I mean, I can do like the Ode to Joy with one finger, that section. Yeah. You know? That one, That's about it. That's it for my piano abilities.
11: I'm in awe of people who can play and just sit down at a piano and just whip off a tune. It's amazing. Oh, it's beautiful.
0: It's so beautiful. I love going to the Philharmonic Orchestra and their pop shows. Have you ever been?
11: Yes, I have.
0: To those? Oh, those are so fun. The way they mix in all the pop and all the symphony stuff. Oh, so good. So I'm excited to bring you that. That's different, but I'm excited to bring you a conversation with Hodens. And we'll have a lot of other good stuff. So right after the news, we'll break down Team Canada's first World Cup match that happened yesterday. Were you watching the game, Sue?
11: I watched parts of it, and it was exciting. And then I saw all the sort of pre-game stuff that, like, just the teams high-fiving each other. It was kind of like just this big one love thing, wasn't it? It's pretty neat to watch.
0: I mean, I was here when the game was on, but I will tell you, I heard everything about it from our colleagues. Yeah. We're very amped up about
11: it. People are pretty pumped about this World Cup.
0: It's true. I know nothing about soccer. I really don't, but I am invested and I will find a way.
11: By the end of World Cup, you'll know a lot about soccer. I have no doubt. Or football, I suppose.
0: It's true. Okay, we'll dive into that after the news, but right now it is 6:30.
11: This is CBC News. It's 7 degrees in Calgary, 7 degrees in Edmonton. Good morning from the CBC Alberta Newsroom. I'm Sue Diel. With a major data center proposed for the Brooks area, officials are updating land use bylaws to give them greater control in the permitting process. They also invited the public to discuss the issues of power and water usage, while guest speakers laid out mitigation strategies and potential benefits. Mitchell Iwasa is with Newell Region Economic Development.
12: It's something that's been on our radar for some time. You know, in my role as economic development officers, I get inquiries quite often with regard to data centers, and a lot of them are speculative, to be honest, but some of them are more serious. So what we've been hearing throughout Alberta at the municipal level is that our communities have to be prepared for them because they're coming.
11: The Newell Data Center has applied to the project to the power grid and has an initial sales agreement to purchase two sections of land from the area's irrigation district. Calgary's mayor is calling for more transparency around the Cowboys Park sponsorship and naming deal, as concerns are being raised over the impact of the upcoming Cowboys Music Festival, which starts July 2nd. The CBC's Brendan Coulter reports.
13: A new Cowboys Park sign is now on display in what was formerly Millennium Park, while access to some of the old skate bowls is being limited as the festival approaches. Dave Hoare is a longtime Calgary skater and BMX rider.
14: Kind of throws in the wrench in the gears for a lot of guys training at the park. Any other athletic facility, this would not fly.
13: The city says temporary skate park closures begin in mid-June, though an exact date hasn't been set, and that the overall closure period has been shortened from last year.
15: I don't think we've struck the right balance in terms of public access and transparency.
13: Mayor Jeremy Farkas says he hates the current deal and wants permission from Cowboys to publicly release some or all of the contract.
15: We're a bit between a rock and a hard place based on the confidentiality terms that the previous council agreed to, so I can't even go into the details.
13: CBC News has contacted Cowboys Music Festival and its parent company, but didn't hear back by deadline. Meanwhile, Hoare says he wants council to prevent any more summertime skate park disruptions over the course of the deal. Brendan Coulter, CBC News, Calgary.
11: A warning, this next story contains details of disturbing messages about sexual violence. Students at Camrose Composite High School are calling for change after a police probe found disturbing messages on some students' phones. CBC News obtained photos of Snapchat messages between a group of teenagers targeting a list of girls and threatening rape and dismemberment. High school student Isabella George Nelson says it's left her peers feeling confused and scared.
16: A lot of girls don't feel safe in the school. I personally don't feel safe either because the administration won't really do anything. And this is becoming a really huge problem because a lot of people are starting to get scared.
17: George Nelson says she wants to see the school board take action and expel those involved with sending the messages. The Battle River School Division and the Camrose Police Service told CBC they are continuing to investigate the matter. The province is warning people in southern Alberta to avoid all exposure to the water in the Milk River near the Writing-on-Stone Provincial Park Beach. Officials say testing has picked up elevated levels of fecal bacteria and that there's the possibility of skin, ear, and eye infections as well as illness. Along with exposure, the province is reminding people to never drink untreated water. The advisory is in place until further notice. Dozens of people in Fort McMurray filled potholes on Highway 63 after the state of the road outraged residents, and they'd been complaining about the state of Highway 63 for years. But residents and Fort McMurray's mayor say there's more potholes than they have ever seen this year. Mohammed Terabin organized the protest. He'd had enough after potholes caused more than $5,000 in damages to both of his household vehicles.
18: I have been here for 20 years. I never seen it ever like this. It's actually a shame that our city has to go through this. Fort McMurray doesn't deserve this. Billions of dollars go through that road every day.
17: Mayor Sandy Bowman says he believes the municipality can do a better job at maintaining Highway 63. Transportation Minister Devin Dreeshan says he is open to the idea. He says the province is discussing what that might look like. The first window of time for farmers in Alberta and Saskatchewan to obtain strychnine to deal with the burgeoning ground squirrel population is about to run out, and many producers are now hoping for better luck next spring. Wade Nelson, who farms near High River, says it's best to deal with the rodents when they come out of hibernation and begin mating. Health Canada had previously banned the chemical out of concern for endangered species such as burrowing owls and swift foxes and the broader ecosystem. However, the federal government announced in March that producers can again start using 2% liquid strychnine until November of 2027 to control Richardson's ground squirrels, commonly called gophers, in Western Canada. History will be made in Vancouver today as the city hosts its first match of the FIFA World Cup. Australia plays Turkey tonight in the first tournament game at BC Place. On Friday, fans gathered in Vancouver to watch Canada tie against Bosnia-Herzegovina in Toronto from a brand new $183 million amphitheater. Vancouver Mayor Ken Sim says the atmosphere during the games has been absolutely alive. The city of Vancouver has officially opened its World Cup pedestrian zone running down Granville Street through the downtown core. It's filled with selfie stations, foosball tables, an art zone, and a celebration of the LGBTQ+ community. Taking a look at your provincial weather forecast, nice pretty much everywhere. Edmonton getting a mix of sun and cloud today, getting up to a high of 22. Overnight, partly cloudy with a low of 7, and then Sunday, sunny and windy, the high 23. In Calgary today, mainly sunny with a high of 21. Some clouds and 8 overnight, and then Sunday, sunshine, afternoon cloud rolling in with a high of 25. In Red Deer today, that cloud will clear out this morning and then getting sunshine with a high of 19. Lethbridge seeing sunshine today, windy though with a high of 19. In Medicine Hat, a mix of sun and cloud today, the high 20 degrees. Grand Prairie, some morning fog patches. They will burn off and getting nothing but sunshine and a high of 24. Fort McMurray, mix of sun and cloud today with a high of 23. In Banff, a mix of sun and cloud, chance of afternoon showers and a high of 19. And in Jasper, morning fog. And then that fog and cloud clears out, getting to sunshine with a high of 19. I'm Sue DL, and that's your update from the CBC Alberta Newsroom. Mac.
0: Thank you, Sue. My name is Mac Meyer. I'm filling in for Paul Karchet this week on Daybreak. I'm really happy to be here. So thanks for hanging with us. Now, last weekend on the Sunday shout-out, which is something Paul does here every weekend, we had a lot of fun hearing the stories about your Facebook Marketplace and Kijiji experiences. Maybe it was a great find, a weird find, maybe a funny story about an interaction that you had with someone on one of those platforms. And y'all really came through with your stories. You had some quirky ones. To go through some of the messages we received, Daybreak Associate Producer Huana Ciprian joins us now. Hello.
19: Hello.
0: Okay, this was so fun. I admit, I don't use Facebook or Facebook Marketplace, so I felt like a bit of an outsider, but people really showed up and they filled in the gaps.
19: So this one is from Bryce from Glamorgan.
0: It says, about 4 years ago, my wife and I took advantage on Boxing Day to upgrade our kitchen stove from an old school white coil electric to stainless steel model with natural gas. We moved our white stove out to the garage and posted it to Kijiji and listed it for $150 to get it moved on quickly. One of the first replies was from an excited University of Calgary student who was very motivated to pick it up. The next snowy day, he stopped by with a fellow student to pick up the stove and I asked what they were using it for, guessing that they were moving to a new rental. They shared that this stove was going to be the mechanical engineering shop to be used to dry out ingredients for their concrete toboggan construction, which they were racing later that winter.
19: Whoa.
0: They were very thankful to find a good stove so quickly and under budget. And when I went to the University of Alberta in Edmonton many, many years ago, my engineering roommates also competed in the concrete toboggan competition. So I was happy to be part of that race again and gave them a further $50 discount.
19: Aww.
0: Still wonders how their concrete toboggan race went.
19: That's sweet. What a full circle moment. Mm-hmm. I love that. That's a good one. And Christy, proving here that one person's junk is another's treasure, that's for sure. So Christy writes, my darling little nephew, 6'2", asked me a couple of years ago to try and find an 8-track player and rock tapes, not country, to put in his 66 Galaxy. Why not country, Christy? I just need to know. Christy says, being a good aunt, I found the deck in a store in Nanton when visiting the Canadian Bomber Command Museum. And I got home and started looking for a few tapes for him. A few weeks later, he received a box containing about 60 to 70 rock and roll tapes. You did good, Christy. He is now cruising Creston, rocking the tunes in style. Amazingly, finding tapes isn't hard. Actually found a console stereo the other day with a turntable, radio, and 8-track player. Well, if you find another one, Christy, I want one.
0: Yeah.
19: Keep an eye out.
0: This one's from CP, and it says, a couple months ago, I saw an In Search of ad seeking the Nirvana show poster from the 1991 Calgary show at the Westward Club. It was from a collector in London, Ontario. I didn't live in Calgary at the time of the show, but being a collector myself back then, I pulled down multiple copies from a scaffolded walkway a month after the show. 35 years later, this past March, the collector in London offered me $1,000 for two posters. I would have never guessed that some old, tattered, sun-bleached photocopies would fetch me a grand decades later.
19: That Nirvana show is legend.
0: Yes!
19: We did a good story. CBC did a good story a few years ago on that. Go online, Google search it, everyone. It's a good story. It's legendary. We also got a note that says, my wife thought no one would want a used house furnace. I got it $100 for it. I also had a fridge and stove, so I offered them, but only as a set. I didn't want to get stuck with a used stove. Fair enough. A guy I used to work with showed up with his wife. Boom. They were both gone. Now I put almost anything I can find on Kijiji for free, and old files, broken tools, all gone. No reason to go to the dump anymore. That's good for the environment, really.
0: That really is, honestly.
19: Props to you. Thanks for sending that in.
0: Janet Keith said, my daughter and her husband were looking for a holiday trailer. They found one they liked and made arrangements to see it. When they got to the house to look at it, it turned out to be her aunt's house. Who would have guessed in the whole city of Calgary they would end up at her aunt's?
19: That's so funny. Also, did you not ask your family first, I wonder?
0: That's my question. And also, I'm like, I feel like you would know by the address that you're going to your aunt's house.
19: That is funny. We have many questions for you, Janet. Valerie says, a good friend of ours was selling his fat bike a couple of years ago on Facebook Marketplace. I'm not a biker. Is that the one with the big tires?
0: It's one with really big tires. You'll see them in the wintertime.
19: Okay, got it. Valerie said he had no trouble with the sale and all went smoothly. They came over to our house a while later and did a double take as they parked in our driveway. Our neighbor has a very distinctive work truck, and it turns out he was the one who bought our friend's bike. In a city of 1.6 million people, it can still be a small world. That is so true. It is crazy how small.
0: It really is. I feel like I would be on the north side of the city, and all of a sudden, people that I used to never see or just ran into a couple days ago, there they are.
19: It's like, hello.
20: Yeah.
19: What's going on here?
20: Yeah.
19: That's a good one.
20: Brent wrote, my 16-year-old daughter recently purchased an accordion through Facebook Marketplace. When I drove to the seller's home, a gentleman from Eastern Europe presented me with the accordion. As he wanted to prove that it was in good condition, he put on a short performance for me.
19: I love that.
20: I strangely had a sudden craving for beer, schnitzel, and sauerkraut.
19: Oh, same. Paul is an accordion player. I'm sure he's missing out on that one. I would love to learn to play the accordion. Just putting it out there. Maya also got more than she bargained for. She sent us her unusual marketplace story saying, one time I was selling an item and a kind older gentleman picked it up. We got to chatting and he asked me if I liked books. I said yes because I love to read. He went back to his car and emerged with a book for me. It was his self-published book telling stories of his life's adventures and life lessons he had learned. He even signed it. Needless to say, this was an unusual but heartwarming experience. That is so sweet.
20: That really is.
19: And speaking of life lessons, that is kind of ish the topic for our Sunday shout-out this weekend. Of course, this is my first time hosting Daybreak, my first time hosting a show ever.
20: So exciting!
19: Thank you. Thank you. And so I have been learning lots, and I have been trying to soak up all like the knowledge and advice that I can from everybody. And so I want to hear the best advice that you've ever been given. Mm. It could be about love, it could be about life, it could be about work, whatever you want, whatever is the best advice that you've ever been given. I want to hear it. So send it our way. You can email us at daybreak@cbc.ca or text us 587-336-2929. Joanna, best advice you've ever been given?
20: Oof. I feel like it's funny because one of the best advices I've ever thought of was actually from a movie.
19: Oh.
20: The Secret Life of Walter Mitty.
19: Okay, with Ben Stiller.
20: Yes.
19: Okay.
20: And it's an incredible film. Highly recommend watching it if you haven't. But the biggest life lesson I got from that is to take that leap. Stop living inside of your own mind and fantasy and actually start going out there and pursuing those goals and dreams that you once were too afraid to.
19: That is a good one.
20: Mm-hmm.
19: Oh, man. I want to hear all the stuff like that. It can be deep and philosophical. We'll get into it on Sunday. So send it our way. The best advice that you've ever been given. That's tomorrow on the Sunday shout out. Joanna, thank you for this mailbag. Appreciate it.
20: Thank you.
19: Joanna Sabrina is Daybreak's associate producer. Again, start sending your messages in. You can email us at daybreak@cbc.ca or text us 587-336-2929. The best advice you've ever been given. That's tomorrow. Sue, I'm looking at you.
21: That's good. It's a great question because everybody, I think, has a piece of that that sits in their mind from someone in their life.
19: Totally. I have so many from my mother that I will share with you tomorrow. I'm not going to spill the beans yet.
21: Fair enough.
19: And I look forward to yours, Sue.
21: I've got a bunch too that just pop right into my head. So I think this will be a fun one. I can't wait. And some of them will probably be pretty funny.
19: Oh yeah. If you have some hilarious ones,
21: yes.
19: We're also down for
21: and
19: that.
21: The circumstance around them is always amusing too.
19: Yes, please. Don't hold back. Spill the deets. Alrighty, it is 6:45 here on Daybreak. Sue, did you watch the soccer game yesterday?
21: Yeah, I did. I watched parts of it.
19: I heard it from our colleagues.
21: When Canada scored close to the end of the game, the CBC erupted.
19: Oh yes.
21: We were all working really hard, Mac.
19: We were.
21: Somehow we noticed that they had scored.
19: We can multitask.
21: Yes, we can.
19: You know, one screen for this, one screen for that. Well, it was the first time Canada has played a World Cup game on home soil. Spoiler alert, if you wanted to catch up today, it ended with a 1-1 draw. Here's a little bit of it. That could have been our office. Yeah, it was loud like that. That was the reaction outside the venue in Toronto when Canada scored against Bosnia-Herzegovina in yesterday's game. And now many are wondering how Team Canada will fare in its next match on Thursday. But the sprawling nature of this World Cup means there's a lot happening on and off the soccer pitch. For the latest, we've got John Molinaro with us. He's a sports commentator and founder of TFC Republic.
22: Hey, good morning.
19: So you're in Toronto. What was the feeling like there yesterday?
22: Oh, incredible. I mean, just the whole vibe in the city surrounding the game, both from Canadian and Bosnian fans, was just mesmerizing. There was such a festive atmosphere, not just in and around the stadium, but in the city as well. And then obviously the game was really fantastic, a really entertaining affair. And when Canada, you know, tied the score through Kyle Larin, the stadium absolutely erupted, went into a state of delirium. And it was, you know, it's an historic day, really, in a lot of ways, because, you know, the Canadian men's team had never never played a home game in a World Cup before, and this was their first time that they, you know, earned a World Cup point, having gone winless in their first six games. So just a really special day here in Toronto.
19: So what did you think of Canada's performance overall last night?
22: Pretty good. You know, I thought that they were good enough to win. They really sort of bossed Bosnia for long stretches, had a lot of quality scoring chances, and had they, you know, probably been a bit more clinical in front of goal, they probably could have even won the game. So they were a bit wasteful at times, but, you know, you have to like the fact that they, that the way that they responded and were able to get a result after going down early in the second half.
19: Did any players stand out to you in particular?
22: Probably Kyle Larin. You know, he was the goal scorer for Canada on the day. Normally he would have started, but Coach Jesse Marsh decided to go with Kaniolo O'Shea because he's a bit quicker of a player. But when, you know, Canada needed a goal, they turned to Larin. He was subbed on in the 76th minute, and 2 minutes later, he you know, turned the game on its head when he scored. And then he nearly scored again in injury time. So I thought he just made an instant impact in the short time of the short time that he was on the field.
19: And of course, here in Alberta, we're very proud of Alphonso Davies. Do you know how he's at?
22: Yeah, still recovering from this nagging hamstring injury that he's had for a while. He had an MRI this week in Toronto, and the team said that, you know, it showed that he's sort of trending in the right direction and the hope that he's going to play some role at the World Cup. I suspect it would probably be the third game against Switzerland on June 24th. I don't think they would rush him back for next week's game against Qatar. So, but yeah, it'll be interesting to see what kind of role, if he plays any kind of role at this World Cup.
19: Okay, so game one, done and dusted. What is next for the team?
22: Yeah, so they look ahead to Qatar next week on June, I believe it's 18th in Vancouver. You know, win there, and they should beat Qatar because it's probably one of the weakest teams in the entire tournament. If they were to beat Qatar, then they would have 4 points. And I really think that should be enough to see them go through to the next round, to the knockout stage of the tournament. So it's a big occasion for Canada. You know, they still have never won a game at the World Cup. So, but that's certainly a winnable game against Qatar, and a win would certainly put them through, I would think, to the next round.
19: How far do you think they'll go?
22: I would probably say their ceiling is probably the round of 16. I mean, maybe, you know, maybe a round of 32 at the very least. You know, this is a team, this is a World Cup with some heavy hitters, right? I mean, Spain and whatnot, and England and Germany. And I think once you get out of the group stage and get into the knockout round, that's when the tournament really gets even more difficult. So, you know, it all depends on who they draw if they get through to the knockout stage. But I would probably think a round of 16 run is probably the height of where they could go.
19: Earlier you mentioned the energy of the crowd and how amazing that was. How do you think the host cities have been doing when it comes to managing the crowds and keeping everything kind of together?
22: Yeah, Toronto did a really good job yesterday. I mean, there was tens of thousands of Bosnian fans who invaded the city. You know, on top of like all the Canadian fans in the city, but everything, you know, turned out okay. I mean, everyone was able to get the stadium in time. There was no major incidents. Public transportation held up. So I thought from an organizational point of view, Toronto did really well. And from what I'm hearing across, you know, the tournament, there have been no sort of major issues at the other cities, whether it's Los Angeles or Guadalajara or Mexico City.
19: What do you make of how FIFA has handled larger obstacles like the ticket prices? Oh my gosh, some of them are wild.
22: Yeah, I mean, quite poorly, as FIFA tends to do. I mean, you know, the ticket thing in particular, it's pretty galling because I think they essentially priced out, you know, the average soccer fan, right? They can't sort of afford to go to a game. Ticket prices are pretty exorbitant. I was taking a streetcar home after the game yesterday and talking to a pair of Canadian fans, and they were telling me they had to pay about $1,700 for a ticket after the game yesterday. So that's a lot of money by any standard. So, in terms of, affordability, it's not really there at this World Cup. You really have to sort of really want to go and have spend big if you want to go to a game.
19: Okay, I really don't know anything about soccer. So for someone like me who doesn't really know a lot about soccer but wants to be part of the hype, what is something that I can hone in on and kind of cling to?
22: Oh, I would just think the natural beauty and free-flowing nature of the game. I mean, it's not a stop-start sport like, baseball or, football or anything like that. It's just sort of free-flowing in real time, and there's real a natural sort of ballet and grace and beauty to it. And, I would think, look to that, because there are sort of, incredible moments of great sort of, beauty in the sport and great skill in the sport that, you can't avoid.
19: Okay, well, as a former figure skater, beauty and grace, that sounds good to me. What else will you be watching for over the next couple of weeks?
22: Just to see how other teams do. I mean, the reigning World Cup champions, Argentina, led by Lionel Messi, have yet to play. Spain, who is considered one of the top favorites, haven't played. A lot of the other big heavy hitters, whether it's England or Germany or the Netherlands, have yet to play. So I'm really interested in seeing how, some of the more favored nations do at this competition.
19: Great. Well, there's lots to look forward to for sure, John. Thank you so much for this.
22: You're welcome. Anytime.
19: John Molinaro is a sports commentator and founder of TFC Republic. If you want to get in on any of these FIFA watch parties, there's a ton across the province. In Calgary, the city is organizing 3 watch parties for Canada's games at Eau Claire Plaza downtown, and then they'll host one on Stephen Avenue for the tournament final on July 19th. Edmonton's Summer of Soccer will feature 97 free World Cup watch parties.
21: Wow.
19: They must be doing it in almost all of them. Yeah, yes. They're really going for it. And I have seen restaurants and pubs and bars across Alberta putting on their own watch parties. So no matter where you are in the province, I'm sure it won't be too hard to stumble across one or two.
21: Kind of fun to do it that way, right? And then you've got a big crowd and totally. Such a great vibe. Everybody's just getting into it and loving it.
19: And that's part of the fun,
21: yeah.
19: For sure.
21: Yep.
19: Some of Canada's top musical talent has been tapped for Canada's World Cup album. The record called What If It All Goes Right was produced by Boy Wanda in partnership with Canada Soccer to accompany the FIFA tournament. From it, here's Alessia Carr with In My Hands.

0: Oh, so good.
1: I love the lyrics.
0: Amazing.
1: Yeah, she's great.
0: What you got going on in the news?
1: Well, coming up in the news at 7:30, officials in the Brooks area are beefing up land use bylaws ahead of a proposed data center in that area. Female students at an Alberta high school very concerned after some disturbing images were circulated and police had to be called in to investigate. And Calgary's mayor is expressing his dislike of a deal that turns a public park into a closed music venue during Stampede. So, as I said, 7:30 next. Local newscast, Mac.
0: Okay, thanks for that, Sue. Okay. In terms of the weather, Edmonton, mix of sun and cloud today, high of 22. Tonight, clear and partly cloudy, low of 7. Tomorrow, another nice day, high of 23, maybe a touch windy though. Calgary, today mainly sunny, high of 21. Tonight, cloudy and a low of 8. Sunday, another sunny day, but cloud creeping in towards the afternoon, high of 25. Red Deer, high of 19 today. Tonight, a few clouds, low of 4. Lethbridge, a bit windy today, gusts about 40 kilometers an hour, high of 19. Medicine Hat, 20 degrees today, mix of sun and cloud. Grand Prairie, some early fog patches this morning, but should dissipate as the morning rolls along. It should be gone, maybe even by now. High of 24 later today. Fort McMurray, you'll hit 23 today, mix of sun and cloud. Banff, a chance of showers later this afternoon, high of 19. And Jasper, again, some fog patches. Might be gone already, but high of 19 later today. Now, I just mentioned the weather in Medicine Hat, and it's time to check in with our reporters based there. Every week, we bring on two reporters from various CBC bureaus across Alberta to talk about the stories they're working on. And this time, we're checking in with Colin Gallant in Medicine Hat and also Lexi Freehill in Lloydminster.
2: Good morning.
3: Morning.
0: How's it going over there?
2: Going great in Medicine Hat.
3: A little windy here in Lloyd, but it's good. It's nice.
0: Glad to hear it. Well, let's get into some of the stories that you both got into this week. Lexi, we'll start with you. You recently published a story about the only emergency homeless shelter in Lac La Biche. What's going on there?
3: Yeah, so in early June, like you said, the only place that provided emergency shelter in Lac La Biche closed its doors, and shelter staff say that they were rushed out. Sienna Wilvers officially took the role of executive director of the Lakeland Out of the Elements shelter in February. She was involved with the shelter prior to taking that, but she told me that they got a notice from Lac La Biche County in January that they would have to wrap up operations at their current home this spring. So to back up a little bit, since 2024, the shelter had been located on a county-owned lot and building in the northeast outskirts of town. But according to a statement from Lac La Biche County, that spot was never intended to be permanent, and site challenges meant it definitely couldn't stay. Wilvers said at first the county took charge of finding them a new spot, but she also said a few months in that responsibility was put back on the shelter. A development application was put forward to have it moved to Bonesville, which is a residential subdivision south of town. Wilvers said they weren't fans of the location, but they were willing to make it work. That development permit was then denied by a county committee. And because they didn't have a new approved location by the deadline, they had to shut their doors and displace about between 20 and 25 regular clients, Wilvers said.
0: Oh, interesting. So how's the search for a new location going? Do you know?
3: So Wilvers said herself and the board are still going to look for a new location in order to potentially open. Lac La Biche County said the lack of a new organization after a long search with the shelter board was just unsuccessful. That was why they had to close. The county did extend the deadline by a month, and they helped out with 2 weeks of payroll because of provincial funding challenges, which the mayor did point to unpredictable funding as just one factor in the closure. But Wilvers said they can't secure provincial funding for another fiscal year without that home, without a new location. She also said they're going to try, they're not deterred, they're going to try to keep looking for new places so that they can get more funding to continue operating in the community.
0: Okay, interesting. Lexi, thank you for digging into that one. Now, in the southeastern corridor of Alberta, it's looking like it's becoming a real hub for

0: data centers. Everyone is talking about data centers, and that includes talks about a new data center in Newell County. Is that true? Colin, what's the story?
1: Well, it's a story that's been simmering in Newell County and which surrounds Brooks for more than a year. Of course, this is a huge conversation all over Alberta. We hear Rocky View County, Olds, Grand Prairie, a lot of concern, a lot of discussion, a lot of big numbers being thrown out. This was the reason, I guess, this week there was a public meeting in Brooks from economic developers there to talk generally about proposals. But on the morning of the meeting, the paper there got a good scoop. They discovered that the irrigation district, the Eastern Irrigation District, had been in talks with and had a sales agreement for two sections of farmland right near the city, southwest of the city. So that, of course, leads to a lot of people to come out to this public meeting that the developers, economic developers had planned to talk about, you know, just sort of the general issues. We all know that people have concerns about the amount of power involved, the amount of water, land, noise, heat is another big concern that people talk about. And I guess the gist from the presenters, and this was supposed to be an open conversation about sort of general issues, is that you don't really know what the full impact of a center will be until you have sort of a final look at the design. Now, there's no formal application. There's no formal or finalized design. The public doesn't even know the name of the applicant. So a lot of people left that meeting pretty unsatisfied.
0: AI is the never-ending story around here. We'll definitely keep following all the AI stories and all the data center stories. Thanks for covering that one off, Colin.
1: Well, I don't expect it to die down, so I'm sure we'll hear more about it.
0: It's true. There'll just be more and more for sure. Now, Lexi, students and staff from the Lloydminster Public School Division commemorated the 150th anniversary of Treaty 6 in a very significant way. Can you tell us about that?
2: Yeah, so they did have a couple of different projects, but the coolest one just might be their 350-kilometer commemorative canoe trip. They paddled down the North Saskatchewan River. The school division planned the trip for months and months. The kids practiced on a little pond here in Bud Miller Park before officially embarking at the end of May. They started their journey at Fort Pitt, which is just inside the Saskatchewan border. And I got to be there for the launch. They were sent off by drummers from Onion Lake Cree Nation after a pipe ceremony, and it was definitely a really powerful moment. There were a few eagles flying overhead, and one dipped really low over the canoe as we're all on the banks, which was described as a blessing from one of the four grandfathers for the journey. After 4 days, they landed in Fort Carlton, which is in central Saskatchewan, just north of Saskatoon. And the route was very significant because they traveled the same route taken by those who signed the treaty a century and a half ago. Three crews of different students made the trip in three legs. They each paddled around 100 kilometers, I guess just over 100 kilometers, for 3 days each. And they camped overnight on the shores each night, tented it up. They got back on June 3rd, and we spoke to them about what they learned about themselves and obviously about treaty. Lots of fantastic answers there, so be sure to check out the coverage on this. We have a bunch of elements coming out on Monday.
0: I'm so excited for that. That sounds like the best trip ever, too. I'm so jealous. And I heard that you also got to be part of a powwow. Is that true?
2: Yeah, I got to witness a powwow for sure. It was a busy month for public school students and staff in Lloyd. 2 days after they got back from their canoe trip, they took part in the fifth annual Heart of Treaty 6 Interschool Powwow at Lloyd's newest venue, the Synovus Energy Hub. It features about 200 dancers and drummers and hundreds of spectators from across Alberta and Saskatchewan. I was lucky enough to experience the the grand entry, which was very cool. The event was put on by the Heart of Treaty 6 Reconciliation Committee, and they were helped out by students with the school division's Small Fires Indigenous Mentorship Group. So we also spoke with a bunch of students there about what treaty means to them. So we'll have even more stories from that coverage roll out later in the month, which you won't want to miss.
0: Oh, that sounds so lovely. That would have been so cool to be there and to experience that. We'll take a turn now to the ice. Colin, you wrapped up the junior hockey season with a really interesting story. What can you tell us?
1: Yes, well, the Stanley Cup's just about over, so it's, what, you know, looking back a little bit. When last I was on, I was talking about a fellow named Bill Ewell, who lives in Medicine Hat. Now, he owns the Everett Silvertips there in Washington, and they just won the Western Hockey League title and were off the Memorial Cup. Now, fellow from here owning a team from there is sort of interesting enough. But over the years, Ewell's owned 10 minor league baseball or hockey teams over a decade, like 50 years career in it. And he's all just spent his entire life in Medicine Hat. Now, you think about junior hockey in the 1980s, you get the picture of this like big talking promoter, you know, or a local car dealer who's sort of promoting himself, you know, like the big wheel in any particular city. And bankruptcies were pretty common. But that hasn't happened. I mean, Bill Ewell's been in the business for very successful and a very successful team now for decades. He's a member of the Alberta Hall of Fame. He owns telecom companies. He's in his 80s. He's still active in business. He says the secret is just, you know, leave hockey to the hockey people, stay out of the headlines, and he just likes making deals and, you know, the relationships of the business. He has, and interestingly enough, he also has two World Series rings because he was an owner of in the Blue Jays farm system in the early 90s.
0: Oh, wow.
1: He has now Blue Jays. And, yeah, just one of those really interesting stories that, you know, maybe there's one in your town right now where you think, oh, well, you know, that's just Bill. Everybody knows Bill. But, you know, there's these great stories that, you know, people outside your communities don't know. And I think that's one interesting thing that I think the new bureaus in Alberta are really getting at.
0: Absolutely. And you two are covering it all, doing good work. So thank you, Lexi. Thank you, Colin. Really appreciate you doing this.
1: Have a great weekend.
2: Thank you, Mackenzie.
0: That's Colin Gallant, CBC Bureau reporter in Medicine Hat, and Lexi Freehill, Bureau reporter based in Lloydminster. It's coming up to 7:27. Every now and again, we get a peek behind the scenes of what happens in government. And when we do, of course, we got to share it. This week's nugget of history comes from West of Centre and Sean Spear of The Hub. He served as senior economic policy advisor to Prime Minister Stephen Harper. In their conversation about why the Premier is firmly in favor of federalism, he tells Kathleen Petty about what happened when the Parti Québécois won its first election while Harper was in power.
3: At some level, Kathleen, politicians instinctively understand that these national unity questions transcend them, that they are stewards of the country or of the province, and they have like a ongoing obligation to kind of protect it. I remember, for instance, Ian remember this too, when the Parti Québécois wins its first election in the Harper era. And that night, Stephen Harper called every premier in the province and asked them to stay quiet when the newly elected Quebec premier started musing about separation. It was like a moment where short-term politics had to take a back seat to the responsibility of the prime minister to kind of protect the indivisibility of Canada, if I can put it that way. And I even for critics of Premier Smith, I just wouldn't underestimate the kind of awesome sense that as the premier of Alberta, someone who's clearly is committed to the province and committed to the country, is influenced by that sense that she can't be the one who oversees the kind of breakup of the country.
0: That's Sean Spear of The Hub, Harper's former chief of staff, and University of Calgary political scientist Ian Brody also joined the conversation this week. They discussed how divisions over how to battle separatism could fracture the provincial conservatives and even pose problems for the federal party. It'll be a goodie, that's for sure. West of Centre always is. It's available for free on the CBC Listen app or wherever you get your podcasts. Now, coming up on the show, Tariq Robinson will stop by to set up his show on the Key of A later today. We'll dip in into some Polaris stuff, which will be super exciting. Some Alberta nominees on that list. And we'll also hear from some kiddos taking part in Lemonade Day, which sounds like my favorite day. I love lemonade. So it's a chance for them to sell the classic drink, learning business skills all at once. And yeah, I'm really looking forward to bringing that conversation. Sue's coming up with the news here. It's almost 7:30.
4: This is CBC News. It's 8 degrees in Calgary, 9 degrees in Edmonton. Good morning from the CBC Alberta Newsroom. I'm Sue Diel. There are still more questions than answers about a data center proposed for the near Brooks, Alberta. But city officials say they're hoping that a public meeting introducing residents to the general issues through few specifics are known. Colin Gallant has more.
1: More than 100 residents of Brooks came with questions about a data center moving ahead near their city.
5: One of my concerns is the power and the water, and they didn't say a hell of a lot about either one.
1: Judy King picked up her newspaper this week to learn Newell Data Center could buy two sections of land near town. It has an early request for power from the Alberta Grid operator, which says the company's name is confidential. City and county officials told a public meeting that night that without a formal application, the ultimate effect on the utilities can vary. Some residents were frustrated.
6: Some of them were just talking round and round.
1: While others see opportunity like new jobs, increased taxes. Strawn McCorton is with E-Structure, a data center operator. His company isn't behind the local project, but he says outreach is key.
7: Concerned citizens about this sort of stuff should engage with the developer.
1: The city of Brooks added rules for data centers this spring. The county of Newell is expected to follow suit. Colin Gallant, CBC News, Brooks.
4: With the annual Cowboys Music Festival fast approaching, Mayor Jeremy Farkas says Calgarians deserve more transparency around the naming and sponsorship deal for Cowboys Park, formerly Millennium Park. The 10-year agreement was signed back in 2024, and the festival moved to the park the following year. Farkas says the public should know how much money is involved and plans to ask Cowboys for permission to publicly release some or all of the agreement.
8: A central concern of mine is I've been shared the contract. Myself and other councillors have been shared the contract, but we have been bound to such strict confidentiality that I can't even share that with my staff to analyze and assess. So that to me is a red flag.
4: CBC News contacted Cowboys Music Festival and its parent company, Penny Lane Entertainment, but did not hear back by deadline. A warning, this next story contains details of disturbing messages about sexual violence. Camrose High School students are calling for accountability and change after a police probe found disturbing social media messages exchanged between students. Some threatened rape and mutilation. The CBC's Emma Zhao has the details.
9: CBC News obtained photos of Snapchat messages between a group of teenagers threatening to rape and dismember a list of girls. The chats dated back to the fall of 2025. For student Elizabeth Morton, the last few months at Camrose Composite High School were marked by fear.
10: These were things that were being said about girls that nobody knew about. So, like, everybody's scared, thinking, what are people saying about me? What if I'm a target? What if they actually start acting on these things?
9: Students spent the last few days holding protests outside their school. The Camrose Police Service and the Battle River School Division told CBC they were continuing to investigate the matter. U of A Women's and Gender Studies professor Nicolette Little says harassment on social media is increasing across the board.
11: This is getting a lot worse with the development of artificial intelligence and synthetic media.
9: Little says it's imperative that educators and other authorities also focus on repairing trust between the girls targeted and the school. Emma Zhao, CBC News, Edmonton.
4: The owner of a Fort McMurray jewelry store mobilized dozens of community members to fill potholes on Highway 63. That's because residents and the region's mayor say the highway has more potholes than they've ever seen before. Vince McDermott has more.
12: Mohammed Tarabin is out more than $5,500. Two household vehicles hit potholes on Highway 63. So, why not fill the potholes himself?
13: This is about the whole community. And we're going to show the government how the job is should be done. And today, we're going to show them the results.
12: Dozens of volunteers on Friday worked a section of Highway 63 with shovels and rakes. They were helped by local contractors who brought asphalt and heavy equipment. Volunteer Kimberly Mackey compares the potholes to a game of Mario Kart.
14: It feels like they're coming out of nowhere, that where a pothole was yesterday, it's getting bigger as the days go by and nothing's getting fixed.
12: Mayor Sandy Bowman wants the municipality to maintain the highway running through Fort McMurray. Alberta Transportation Minister Devin Dreeshen is open to the idea.
15: We're still in the negotiations of the details of how that works, but we just think it's the right call to make.
12: There's no timeline for when those talks will conclude, but Drieschen says the province will make a decision soon. Vince McDermott, CBC News, Fort McMurray.
4: More than 700 Metro Vancouver outside workers are launching a full-scale strike after weeks of rotating pickets across the regional district. The union representing workers says its members are angry and frustrated that no deal has been reached, even though the last agreement expired 17 months ago. They say only essential service workers will remain on the job as required by provincial labor rules, while all others will walk off the job starting on Monday. No talks are scheduled, and Metro Vancouver says it has offered several dates with no preconditions, but the union disputes that. Speaking of our next door neighbors, Vancouver's big moment on the World Cup stage is happening today. Australia plays Turkey on a newly installed natural grass surface, a temporary pitch built over BC Place Stadium's artificial turf. The city of Vancouver has also officially opened its World Cup pedestrian zone, running down Granville Street through the center of the downtown core, and soccer fans expect the street to be buzzing for the next 5 weeks of the tournament. Vancouver's brand new $183 million amphitheater is also already emerging as one of the best places in Canada to watch the tournament. Taking a look at your provincial weather statement across Alberta, Edmonton getting a mix of sun and cloud today with a high of 22, partly cloudy and 7 overnight. Sunday, sunny and windy with a high of 23. In Calgary today, mainly sunny, the high 21. Some clouds and 8 overnight. Then Sunday, sunshine, afternoon cloud rolling in and getting up to a high of 25 degrees. For Red Deer today, cloud clearing out, then sunshine with a high of 19. Lethbridge, sunny today, windy though with a high of 19. In Medicine Hat, a mix of sun and cloud with a high of 20 degrees. Grand Prairie, any morning fog should burn off pretty quickly and then getting sunshine with a high of 24. Fort McMurray, seeing a mix of sun and cloud today with a high of 23. Banff, a mix of sun and cloud, chance of afternoon showers with a high of 19. And in Jasper today, that cloud should clear out and then getting sunshine at a high of 19 degrees. Sounds nice for the most part right across the province. I'm Sue DL, and that's your update from the CBC Alberta Newsroom. Mac.
0: Thank you, Sue. Looking out the window, it looks lovely.
4: Gorgeous.
0: Out there. Blue sky. Looks amazing.
4: Enjoy.
0: I'm excited for my Saturday. Well, my name is Mac Meyer. I'm filling in for Paul Karchet this weekend on Dayrig. Thanks for hanging out with me. Earlier this hour, we heard a tune from Calgary's Mariel Buckley, and that's because her album, Strange Trip Ahead, has made the 2026 Polaris Music Prize long list. It's a big deal, and the announcement was made on Thursday. Only a couple of Alberta musicians have made the list this year. Tariq Robinson is diving into it on today's edition of the Key of A, but first, he joins us now. Good morning.
16: Hey, good morning, Mac.
0: Who are some of the Alberta nominees on the list this year?
16: Yeah, Polaris Prize, long list, always hotly anticipated, massive day for Canadian music. And of the 40 albums that are judged strictly for artistic merit, not for corporate sales metrics and not for the genres that they're in, just the pure artistic value, we had two from Alberta. So Alberta's own Mariel Buckley, who is now kind of splitting her time between Edmonton and Nashville, but was raised in Calgary. Yeah, her album Strange Trip Ahead won the Juno for Contemporary Roots Album of the Year back in March. And now she's got a nod on the Polaris long list. And she's not alone out there repping for Wild Rose Country here. The other Alberta act to make the top 40 is out of Edmonton, and they're called Homefront. And they got nominated for their album Watch It Die, which if you haven't heard of them, they're kind of like a sonic time machine. So they do this kind of incredible, gritty 1980s inspired synthwave sound. So think driving bass lines, massive retro drum machines, pulsating synths. Sounds like the soundtrack to kind of a classic late night neon action movie. They remind me a little bit of my favorite 80s new wave acts like Tears for Fears and Talking Heads. Reverb, heavy vocals, heavier driving beats, creative lyrics. And to get a real idea, here's a track from that album, Watch It Die. This one is called Light Sleeper.

0: That is Homefront with their tune Light Sleeper, just one of the Alberta acts that made the 2026 Polaris Music Prize long list. And moving away from Polaris, Tariq, you're also going to dive into the new single from an Edmonton musician who some of us might recognize.
1: That's right, Mac. It's a real fascinating story here of creative evolution. We're talking about powerhouse Cresha Turner. And a lot of listeners might recognize her name because in the late 2000s decade, her first album, Passion, spawned the singles Bounce With Me. And maybe if I sing the tune, Bounce With Me, everybody say Ayo.
0: Ayo, Ayo. I love that song.
1: Exactly. And then the other big hit, Don't Call Me Baby Anymore.
0: Oh, so tracks of my youth.
1: Exactly. The soundtrack of our youth. Well, not my youth. I guess I was in, college age around that time. But yeah, that Don't Call Me Baby song, that became the number one most played song by a Canadian on Canadian radio in 2008. And her very first number one single on Billboard's U.S. Hot Dance Club Play chart. And she was also nominated for a couple of Juno Awards for that album. Her new single, very curiously, is another genre pivot. And she's kind of going into this smoky, funky, sophisticated neo-jazz style now, which totally makes sense because ever since I've heard her voice, I've thought it kind of has a little bit of a Billie Holiday-esque, tinge to it. So it works perfectly with this new sonic palette. So let's take a listen right now to Your Ego by Cresha Turner.

0: Tyshia Turner with Your Ego. Oh my gosh, I did not know this was her, and I'm so excited for this comeback. Can we say it's a comeback? I'm excited for it either way.
1: Yeah, exactly.
0: Now, Trik, I don't know about you, but my calendar is starting to fill up with all the upcoming music festivals. It's ramping up. It's crazy. What's on your radar?
1: Starting in June, you know, when summer hits, that's when the lawn chairs come out, or, you know, you get your tickets ready, because it's music festival season. And of course, we're getting started in June with some staples like the North Country Fair up in Driftpile by the Lesser Slave Lake. Country Thunder, of course, coming back to the Confluence
0: in
1: Calgary. Exactly. Lots of amazing talent there. Make sure to check that out, as well as the Beaumont Music Festival, just south of Edmonton. Those are just a few of them. Of course, the Jazz Fest in Edmonton, Calgary, and Medicine Hat at the end of June. But next week, all the eyes of the indie music world are in Calgary for Sled Island. It's one of the coolest festivals that I've ever had, the opportunity to be a part of. And they've got some massive international indie heavy hitters like UK rockers, Black Country New Road, experimental LA hip hop group Clipping, who are actually the guest curators for the festival this year. There's Montreal rocker Homeshake, who was formerly part of Mac DeMarco's band and then moved into his own stuff. And the creative, mesmerizing New York rapper Billy Woods, the other guy in my group, Dragonfly Empire, DJ Cosm. He's super stoked for that. That's an artist that he plays often on his own CJSW radio show. So everybody's super excited about these people. But of course, Sled always highlights our own Alberta talent. We've got groups like Cartel Madras and Ginger Beef, Ryan Bourne, Witch Victim, the Rifle County Players, a nice selection of different genres there, but all kind of in that indie lane. So there's, even if it's opposing genres, it still kind of fits together sonically and in terms of the mindset of the artists and just kind of pushing boundaries. And to get us in that festival mindset for Sled, let's wind up here with a track from the Lethbridge band Chrome Harvest. Really love how they describe themselves. They say that they make folk songs for prairie goths. So just try to envision that. It's moody, it's atmospheric, and captures that wide open prairie landscape at the same time. And the track that we'll end off on here is called Market for Herons.
0: I love these guys. They're great chats. And so are you. Thank you, Tariq. Appreciate this.
1: Yeah, it's a pleasure, Mac. Cheers.

0: Lethbridge Band, Chrome Harvest with Market for Herons. You can catch more Alberta Forward music with Tariq Robinson this afternoon at 4 on the Key of A. Now, if you're like me and you have got a sweet tooth, today is one of the sweetest days of the year. Sue, are you a sweets gal?
1: Oh, yeah.
0: Oh, me too.
1: Come on.
0: Maybe too much.
1: I'm with you.
0: Well, communities across northern Alberta will find lemonade stands popping up all over the place. It's part of Lemonade Day at Northern Alberta, where kids are encouraged to sell the classic drink while learning about business. Amanda Robinson is the city director for Lemonade Day Northern Alberta, and Theo and Carter Ben have a stand ready to go in Athabasca.
2: Good morning.
3: Good morning.
0: Okay, Theo and Carter, we'll start with you. What is your lemonade stand called?
3: When life gives you lemons.
0: That's a classic. How did you land on that one? Just because it was meant to be?
3: It sounded very good, so.
0: And you are sitting at what I assume is your kitchen table, and you have lots and lots of lemons on your table. What you got going on over there?
3: Just a bunch of lemons, making some, just testing some of them.
0: How long does that take you?
3: A lot of time.
4: Pretty long time, yeah.
0: How many lemons do you think you have on your table right now?
3: 200
0: lemons. Oh my gosh. Well, you guys are going to have a long day then. So give us your pitch. What are you selling at your stand today, and what makes your lemonade the best?
3: We're doing some classic lemonade, and we got some zest that we add sugar to, and it makes it there.
0: And then
3: we make it into a syrup. Yeah.
0: Okay. And do you ever take a little taste of it to see how it's going?
3: Yeah.
0: Nice. Just check in. Make sure it's good, right? So, Amanda, how many stands are out this year?
2: So far on the map, we have 513 this year spread across the 62 participating towns. But there'll be stands added to the map, I can guarantee you, right up till like 9 o'clock tomorrow morning. So I have a stack sitting next to me of stand forms that still need to be checked and made sure they're actually on the map. So yeah, I expect that there'd be some more. So over 500 this year, which is about 100 jump from last year. So.
0: Holy smokes. Yeah, that's a lot.
2: It's impressive.
0: Mm-hmm. So what skills are kids like Theo and Carter learning from participating in Lemonade Day?
2: So Lemonade Day is primarily a youth entrepreneurship program where we teach the kids business skills using the lemonade stands as a business model. So what they have done actually is they've already attended what we call Lemonade University. So they come to a class where the Community Futures instructors and staff will basically teach them business skills. So they're awarded a Lemonade Day workbook or access to an app. And then it's essentially a kid level business plan. So they've gone through all the same steps that a normal business would. They, you know, set a goal, they made a plan, they figured out how to execute it. They've gone and got a business license from the local municipality. They've gone and got a lease out front of a local business to set up their stand. So on top of the business skills, it's the financial literacy and then just the sheer confidence they gain from, you know, having achieved something so major and getting out and about in their community.
0: Yeah, so Theo and Carter, when you were in the Lemonade University, what were you learning? What was your one takeaway that you're like, oh, that is so useful?
3: That you want to put your lemonade stand in a spot where a lot of people go.
0: Right, got to get some traffic. You got to get people out to your stand. That's useful for sure. So as I understand it, Theo and Carter, back in 2024, you were named Athabasca's Best Entrepreneurs for Lemonade Day. Is that correct?
3: Yeah.
0: Okay. What do you think?
3: My dad's bringing them.
0: Oh, there's your ribbons. Oh, I see them. They're yellow and red. Those are pretty big ribbons. Holy smokes. You must be very proud.
3: Huh.
0: What do you think earned you that title? What skills do you think you bring to the table that make you the best entrepreneurs?
3: Partnership and just, yeah.
2: Didn't you guys do a draw last year?
3: Yeah.
2: Oh, yeah.
3: Yeah, the draw.
2: That they were in
3: the
2: front of.
3: Draw was these.
2: Yeah.
0: Okay,
2: yeah.
0: With gift cards.
3: Yeah, we did a new draw this year. Yeah.
2: We'll be doing this.
3: So they grab a lemon and they suck on it, and whoever can make the best sour face wins.
0: Oh man, I think you're gonna see some fun faces. That's for sure.
4: We have a donation to charities too.
0: Oh, very nice. What is the hardest part about being a lemonade stand entrepreneur? What's the trickiest thing for you guys?
4: Preparing for everything.
3: Yeah, I agree.
0: Yeah, there's a lot to think about, hey?
3: Yeah.
0: On the flip side, what's your favorite part? What's the best part about it?
4: The fun of it and, making people happy and stuff. It's community.
0: Oh, that's a good one. So what does it mean to you when someone comes up to your stand and buys some lemonade off you?
4: Feels good.
0: Yeah. Amanda, how important is it to have these hands-on events like this?
2: Oh, I think it really drives all those lessons home. You know, you can sit in the math class all day long, but once you kind of bring money into it, and I mean, they learn about profit and loss, and they learn about expenses, and they learn about the importance of sponsorship and that kind of thing. The main goals of Lemonade Day are really the sole principles are save some, spend some, share some. So the kids are taught to, you know, save some for a rainy day or for another goal, spend some to reward yourself for a job well done, and then share some with the charity. So almost every stand out there will also support a charity of their choice, and the kids get to pick the charities. So I think that's also a whole nother level of community that they get introduced to.
0: What's the charity that you chose, Theo and Carter?
4: Kidney, I think.
0: Yep. Okay. The Kidney Foundation?
4: Yeah.
0: Very nice. Very nice. Amanda, what's your hope for the hundreds of kids that are taking part in Lemonade Day today?
2: It's really my hope that people will come out and visit the stands. It is a rain or shine event. Last year, it was literally rain from one end of the province to the other, and we didn't have a single kid drop out. And these kids have to set up outside. It's part of the event license we get. So really, it's my hope that people get out and support them. And it's my hope that they come away having had a great day. It is a lot of hard work, but it's nice to feel good about the work you've done by the end of the day.
0: They're dedicated. They're dedicated kids.
2: And so were the parents.
0: Awesome. Well, I hope you have so much fun today with your selling. Thanks, all three of you, for chatting with us today about Lemonade Stand Day.
2: All right. Yeah,
0: that's Amanda Robinson, the city director for Lemonade Day Northern Alberta, and also Theo and Carter Ben, with some help from their dad, Tyler. Their lemonade stand called When Life Gives You Lemons. I mean, honestly, what else are you going to call
1: it? Right? That's perfect. Those kids are on the ball.
0: They were on it. They'll have their stand set up in Athabasca today, and you can find a full list of stands at lemonadedaynorthernalberta.com. Country superstar Maren Morris is in Calgary tonight for a show at Spruce Meadows. Fitting now, here is her track, Lemonade.

0: with Ellen Fraze with Don't Look Hard. She plays the owl in Lethbridge tonight and the aviary in Edmonton on June 25th. Good morning to you, Studio.
1: Good morning, MacMire. How's it going?
0: It's going well. My first ever hosting gig.
1: Yes.
0: And we're almost at the end.
1: You're killing it.
0: Thank you.
1: You're killing it. Great job.
0: Thank you. You got to look at the news for us?
1: For sure. Officials in the Brooks area, they are beefing up land use bylaws ahead of a proposed data center for that area. Police are now involved after disturbing social media messages were exchanged by students threatening violence against female students at a Central Alberta high school. And Calgary's mayor does not like the deal for Cowboys Park. He wants the details to be made public for all to see. Details coming up on all of those stories in our next local news at 8:30, Mac.
0: Awesome. Thank you. Thank you, Sue. And in terms of the weather, looking lovely today in Edmonton. Oh, and in Calgary. Just amazing. Beautiful. Out there. Edmonton, high of 22 today, mix of sun and cloud. Calgary today, mainly sunny, high of 21. Red Deer, high of 19 today. Tonight, a few clouds creeping in. Lethbridge, a bit windy, but a high of 19. Medicine Hat, 20 degrees today, mix of sun and cloud. Grand

0: athletes are unbelievable.
1: It is so crazy and so cool what they can do.
0: Poetry in motion, Mac. It really is gorgeous. And the colors and just, it's beautiful.
1: That was a lovely way of putting it. What more can we say? Well, today the Stampede, the Calgary Stampede, is hosting its inaugural First Nations Rodeo and Relay, an event solely dedicated to First Nations Rodeo and, of course, the Indian Relay races. Indigenous athletes from across Canada and the United States will compete. Gail Skunkcap is a relay race announcer who travels to various events across the country. He gave me the history and the rundown on all things Indian Relay.
2: Good morning.
1: So for those who have maybe, you know, never seen a relay before, can you explain it for us? What happens?
2: Right. That's a good question. You know, relay is a really exciting event. You know, it's one of the few events or extreme events where you get to see the speed of thoroughbred horse racing, the teamwork of NASCAR, and the wildness of rodeo. The horn blows to start the race, and they'll jump on their horses. And he starts that out. There's three horses and four teammates. One is the rider. They go around the track one time. The teammates are in front of the grandstand. We have boxes. They're called boxes, and their uses are their designated pit areas, I guess, like NASCAR. So the first member of that team that's on the ground in the box, he's called the catcher or the mugger. When the rider comes in, he's coming in maybe 30 miles an hour. He's got to slow down to like 5 miles an hour. So the catcher, his job is to catch that horse when the rider comes into their designated box. The rider has to jump off the horse. Both feet need to touch the ground. He can't be assisted. If so, it's an automatic disqualification. So he jumps off the horse and pounces onto the next one. And what I mean by that, it sounds easy. The next member of that team is called the setup man or the first holder. And his job is to hold that next horse in perfect position for that rider that's just coming in so he can jump on that horse and go. You know, he goes around three times. And the excitement inside the boxes, like the teamwork of NASCAR, you see all three teammates need to make everything happen for that rider to get the fairest and best opportunity to jump on that horse and around the track. And so there's kind of a chaos in the box. That's kind of the wildness of rodeo that I mean.
1: Tell us a little bit about your role. You're an announcer for the relay. Talk to us about that. What does your role involve?
2: You know, my role as an announcer, I started out, my uncle, Leroy, really encouraged me to, start that. And just seeing the excitement and hearing some of the announcers when it first started was, they would just pick it up and they probably wouldn't get the homework or the notes and the writings that take place now. And, you know, they did a fairly good job at that. But what I started, you know, I started doing the homework on the teams, just being around them. And then you get to know the teams, having a strong, clear voice, you know, and just explaining the race and then talking about the history a little bit of relay. And then just the inception of the horse, you know, when the horse, came out throughout North America in the early 1600s and made its way northward. It was, a great tool for the natives and First Nation people. It broadened our territory. It made us stronger hunters and are better hunters and made us stronger in warfare. You know, and before that was like the dog days. And what I mean by dog days, they used dogs for everything, you know, for packing. And, you know, that was their friend at that time. And then when horses came, you know, that just made them all that better. But being the announcer, it's a lot of fun. It's exciting. You get to be right where all the action is, and just keeping the people involved and, you know, hearing the roar of the crowd and seeing the excitement of the teams coming in. You know, you want to see a good race. You want to see everybody finish safely. You know, the animals, they're taken care of really good. You know, sometimes the animals eat before the people, you know, so the animals are really treated good. And, you know, it's a lot of family. It's a family event because when these take place, you know, a lot of the family will pack up and go with them and they'll camp right, you know, along with their horses. And so it's a good summer activity.
1: So Indian relay races have been a part of your life for decades. When were you first introduced to the sport?

0: I've probably, well, I've been involved with Relays R, introduced to the sport in the early 80s by way of my late uncle, my dad's oldest brother, Leroy Skunkgap. He brought the relay to Montana by way of Fort Hall, Idaho. He was married to one of the tribal members down there, and they went to Fort Hall a lot. And he seen the race that happened down there, and he thought, well, hey, I could bring it to Montana, and which he did. He brought it to the Northwest Montana Fair in Kalispell, Montana. And that was, I was a young boy at that time. And now I'm into my third, probably our third generation. My daughter has picked up the sport, and she does a lot of the PR, a lot of the coverage, and manages one of the biggest Indian relays on the state side at Auburn, Washington, called the Muckleshoot Gold Cup. So it's been a while since, I mean, it's been a pretty good run since the early 80s.
1: Wow, and it sounds like very deep in your family history, too.
0: It is. It's really good. You know, my cousin, my uncle's youngest son, you know, they called him the legend. And, you know, when Relay started out, they were, he was a really good rider.
1: How have you seen the sport evolve since you've gotten involved?
0: When my uncle brought it, it was a lot of rodeo performance horses, like rope horses and quarter horses, and a lot of that. And so, you know, some of the earlier races was ran on saddle horses at that time. And just getting to know, I mean, just to learn in the event, you know, there was a lot of people back in my area that were interested and excited about doing the Indian Relay. The involvement and how it evolved was the inception of the thoroughbred horses. Some were appendix for the quarter horse and thoroughbred are mixed, and some were just the thoroughbred horses, you know, the track horses. Today, a lot of the teams will take the horses from the track, you know, and what is really great, because the horse, you know, living his whole life, most of his life on the track, you know, he gets another life of being out in the pasture and then practicing, you know, a lot different than the flat track racing. And so the involvement of that and just seeing more teams take place or take interest in it. And over here in Canada, you know, the Alberta and Saskatchewan, probably the last 8 years, these guys have really picked it up over here. And, you know, we have probably as much as 60 teams or more that are running over here in Alberta and Saskatchewan. So, you know, it's really amazing and fun sport, I guess, the involvement. And then I mentioned the purses, you know, starting out maybe 6,000 and coming up to as high as up to 200,000.
1: And today's event is the Calgary Stampede's inaugural First Nations Rodeo and Relay. What does it mean to see more places like the Calgary Stampede introduce this sport to the city and yeah, make it its own thing?
0: It means a lot to a lot of the First Nation people, a lot of the natives on both sides of the Medicine Line, the border. It means a lot to be in such a prestigious event such as the Calgary Stampede. You know, on the other side, we have races at the Pendleton Roundup, PRCA Rodeo. We also have them in Sheridan, Wyoming, the PRCA Rodeo. And they're big events just like Calgary. You know, one that's comparable would probably be Pendleton. That's similar, close to inside is the Calgary Stampede. But, you know, something like the crowd in Calgary Stampede, there's nothing like it. And, you know, to hear the roar of the crowd and to see Relay taking place there, you know, that is truly amazing. And it shows and says that Relay has come a long ways. And, you know, for the non-natives picking that up, you know, it brings an added attraction to such an event as well.
1: Well, Gil, it sounds like an awesome event. It's going to be a great time today. Thank you so much for sharing your insights and your stories with us. And yeah, appreciate you taking the time to chat with me today.
0: You bet.
1: That's Indian Relay Race announcer Gail Skunkgap. The Calgary Stampede is hosting its inaugural First Nations Rodeo and Relay at GMC Stadium tonight. On the note of the Calgary Stampede, one of the headliners this year is Alanis Morissette. Here she is now with You Learn.

0: Alanis Morissette with You Learn. She'll play the Saddle Dome during the Calgary Stampede on July 11th. And she also sang the anthem at FIFA yesterday, Sue. Is that right?
1: Yes, she did, wearing a red satin jacket, standing proud, singing to a sold-out crowd. All the players were on the pitch around her. Alanis is just classic Canadian.
0: You were saying one of your favorite albums.
1: I think, yeah, for sure. Jagged Little Pill, what was it, 1995? Still one of the best albums ever made.
0: Well, and speaking of that song, You Learn, I have been learning a lot this week because this is my first time ever hosting a show. So I've been like soaking up all the knowledge and the tips that I can.
1: Yeah, you would never know, by the way.
0: Oh, thank you. You're too kind to
1: me. That's true.
0: You're too kind. So tomorrow for the Sunday shout out, I want to hear the best advice you've ever been given. So tell me all the things. It could be about your career, love, life, whatever it is. Whoever told it to you.
1: Funny, serious, whatever it is.
0: Yes, whatever it is.
1: I'm sure there's some really amusing advice.
0: Oh, yes. Oh, we want to hear it all. Mm-hmm. So please get in there. The best advice that you've ever been given. You can email us at daybreak@cbc.ca or text us at 587-336-2929. Again, you can text us at 587-336-2929. And we will do that tomorrow on the Sunday shout out. Coming up after the news, which we'll get to pretty quick here, we'll hear about a special recital that's happening today, concluding the Honin's Keys for Newcomers program, featuring performances by 35 young Ukrainian musicians now living in Alberta. That was a really lovely conversation that I had. I'm really excited to bring that to you soon. And then something's a buzz this weekend, Sue.
1: Really?
0: In Falaire. Have you ever been to Falaire?
1: I've not, but maybe not. I need to go now.
0: Yes. This weekend, they're doing their annual honey festival.
1: Ah,
0: and
1: gotcha.
0: A young man.
1: Better. I love honey.
0: Oh, yes. But a young man is donning a bee beard.
1: What?
0: Mm-hmm.
1: Really?
0: So bee.
1: That's
0: like
1: my
0: bees?
1: Worst nightmare.
0: I know. Nope. Me too. But he was, well, we'll hear about
1: how
0: it.
1: How brave.
0: He's,
1: oh,
0: he's
1: no.
0: thrilled about it.
1: Oh, better him than me.
0: I know. Me too. That was a good one. So we'll get that up in the next half hour. My name is Mac Meyer. I'm filling in for Paul Karchet this weekend on Daybreak. It is coming up to 8:30.
1: This is CBC News. It's 10 degrees in Calgary, 12 degrees in Edmonton. Good morning from the CBC Alberta Newsroom. I'm Sue Diel. With a major data center proposed for the Brooks area, officials are updating land use bylaws to give them greater control in the permitting process. They also invited the public to discuss the issues of power and water usage while guest speakers laid out mitigation strategies and potential benefits. Mitchell Iwasa is with Newell Region Economic Development.
2: It's something that's been on our radar for some time. You know, in my role as economic development officers, I get inquiries quite often with regard to data centers, and a lot of them are speculative, to be honest, but some of them are more serious. So what we've been hearing throughout Alberta at the municipal level is that our communities have to be prepared for them because they are coming.
1: The Newell Data Center has applied to have their project added to the power grid and has an initial sales agreement to purchase two sections of land from the area's irrigation district. Calgary's mayor is calling for more transparency around the Cowboys Park sponsorship and naming deal, as concerns are being raised over the impact of the upcoming Cowboys Music Festival starting July 2nd. The CBC's Brendan Coulter reports.
3: A new Cowboys Park sign is now on display in what was formerly Millennium Park, while access to some of the old skate bowls is being limited as the festival approaches. Dave Hoare is a longtime Calgary skater and BMX rider.
4: Kind of throws in the wrench in the gears for a lot of guys training at the park. Any other athletic facility, this would not fly.
3: The city says temporary skate park closures begin in mid-June, though an exact date hasn't been set, and that the overall closure period has been shortened from last year.
5: I don't think we've struck the right balance in terms of public access and transparency.
3: Mayor Jeremy Farkas says he hates the current deal and wants permission from Cowboys to publicly release some or all of the contract.
5: We're a bit between a rock and a hard place based on the confidentiality terms that the previous council agreed to, so I can't even go into the details.
3: CBC News has contacted Cowboys Music Festival and its parent company, but didn't hear back by deadline. Meanwhile, Hoare says he wants council to prevent any more summertime skate park disruptions over the course of the deal. Brendan Coulter, CBC News, Calgary.
1: A warning, this next story contains details of disturbing messages about sexual violence. Students at Camrose Composite High School are calling for change after a police probe found disturbing messages on some students' phones. CBC News obtained photos of Snapchat messages between a group of teenagers targeting a list of girls and threatening rape and dismemberment. High school student Isabella George Nelson says it's left her peers feeling confused and scared.
6: A lot of girls don't feel safe in the school. I personally don't feel safe either because the administration won't really do anything. And this is becoming a really huge problem because a lot of people are starting to get scared.
1: George Nelson says she wants to see the school board take action and expel those involved with sending the messages. The Battle River School Division and the Camrose Police Service told CBC they are continuing to investigate the matter. The province is warning people in southern Alberta to avoid all exposure to the water in the Milk River near the Writing-on-Stone Provincial Park beach. Officials say testing has picked up elevated levels of fecal bacteria, and there's the possibility of skin, ear, and eye infections as well as illness. Along with exposure, the province is reminding people to never drink untreated water. The advisory is in place until further notice. Dozens of people in Fort McMurray filled potholes on Highway 63 after the state of the road outraged residents who had been complaining about Highway 63 for years. Residents and Fort McMurray's mayor say there are more potholes than they've ever seen this year. Mohammed Tabrin organized the protest. He had enough after potholes caused more than $5,000 in damage to both of his household vehicles.
7: I have been here for 20 years. I never seen it ever like this. It's actually a shame that our city has to go through this. Fort McMurray doesn't deserve this. Billions of dollars go through that road every day.
1: Mayor Sandy Bowman says he believes the municipality can do a better job at maintaining Highway 63. Transportation Minister Devin Dreeshan says he is open to the idea, and he says the province is discussing what that might look like. The first window of time for farmers in Alberta and Saskatchewan to obtain strychnine to deal with the burgeoning ground squirrel population is about to run out, and a lot of producers are now hoping for better luck next spring. Wade Nelson, who farms near High River, says it's best to deal with the rodents when they come out of hibernation and begin mating. Health Canada had previously banned the chemical out of concern for endangered species like burrowing owls and swift foxes, as well as the broader ecosystem. However, federal governments, the feds announced in March that producers can again start using 2% liquid strychnine until November of 2027 to control Richardson's ground squirrels, commonly called gophers here in Western Canada. History will be made in Vancouver today as the city hosts its first match of the FIFA World Cup. Australia plays Turkey tonight in the first tournament game at BC Place. On Friday, fans gathered in Vancouver to watch Canada tie against Bosnia-Herzegovina in Toronto from a brand new $183 million amphitheater. Vancouver Mayor Ken Sims says the atmosphere during the games has been absolutely alive. The city of Vancouver has officially opened its World Cup pedestrian zone running down Granville Avenue through the downtown core. It's filled with selfie stations, foosball tables, an art zone, and a celebration of the LGBTQ plus community. Taking a look at your provincial weather forecast in Edmonton today, mix of sun and cloud, getting up to a high of 22. Tonight, partly cloudy with a low of 7 overnight. Sunday, sunny and windy, the high 23. In Calgary, mainly sunny today, a high of 21 expected. Partly cloudy overnight, a low of 8. On Sunday, sunshine with some afternoon cloud rolling in and a high of 25. Red Deer today, cloud will clear out, then getting sunshine at a high of 19. Lethbridge, sunny and windy today with a high of 19. In Medicine Hat, a mix of sun and cloud, the high 20 degrees. Grand Prairie, some morning fog patches, that burns off and getting nothing but sunshine and a high of 24. Fort McMurray, a mix of sun and cloud today with a high of 23. In Banff, a mix of sun and cloud, chance of some afternoon showers and a high of 19. In Jasper, that cloud will clear out, then getting to sunshine with a high of 19. I'm Sue DL, and that's your update from the CBC Alberta Newsroom. Mac.
0: Thank you so much, Sue. And man, it's looking like a lovely day out there. There's so many events going on across the province, and it's perfect day for it all. One of those special events is a special concert that's happening this morning in Calgary. 35 young pianists will take the stage for the Honan's Keys for Newcomers year-end recital. Honan's, the renowned international piano competition, launched the Keys for Newcomers program in 2023, offering newcomer students accessible music education and also creating a pathway for newcomer piano teachers by supporting the development of their own music studio. Emily Chiller is 13 and was enrolled in the student pathway of the program, and Olga Drobinyak was enrolled in the teacher pathway. They both arrived in Calgary from Ukraine in 2022, and I spoke with them earlier.
8: Good morning.
0: Olga, we'll start with you. Why did you want to enroll in the teacher pathway of this program?
8: Because this is what I belong to, and this is what I really love, what I do all my life. And I came here, I didn't know anyone when I arrived to Canada. So, of course, it was a gift for me to find a Keys for Newcomers program. And really, it helps me. It helped me land in the system. It really helped to find a purpose, like where I belong to, and easier adapt here. So, yes, I'm very lucky that I'm in this program, and I really appreciate the opportunity to share my passion, to share my experience, and teach students here.
0: Oh, that's so lovely. Tell us a bit about that. How did you first get started in piano?
8: I started when I was 8. I was going to music school. I was studying piano. After that, I went to music college for 4 years, and later I studied in music academy, in Lviv Music Academy, so I was fine. I was studied for 5 years, and yes, I graduated. I had my master degree. Additional, I was also studied percussion and orchestra percussion instruments, drums, marimba, timpani. So also I have experience playing in orchestra and had opportunity to tour to Europe, China, and Great Britain as well.
0: That's awesome. Now, Emily, take us back to 2022. What was your move like coming to Calgary?
9: It was a bit challenging, but also exciting because, I mean, I had to leave everything that we had back in Ukraine in order to have a better future in Canada. So it was a bit scary at first because I didn't know anything about Canada and I barely spoke English. But so far, like, I see Calgary as my new home and I really enjoy Canada even better than Ukraine.
0: Did you play piano before?
9: Yes, I started playing piano in grade 1, I'm pretty sure. So I've been playing piano for about 6 years. And we just went on like a free trial thingy. And I realized that piano is my new passion. And I really enjoy playing piano till this day.
0: So when you came here, you were like, I need to find a place to play piano.
9: Yeah, I just felt like I really wanted to keep going with my piano career because I didn't want to give up everything that I had in Ukraine just moving to like a new country. So I felt I wanted to keep playing piano here.
0: Yeah. So Olga was your teacher in the program. Is that true?
8: Yes.
0: Awesome. So what was it like for you two to work together on this? Like what's your relationship like now?
8: We're in a very good relationship. At the same time, we can be friends. In the same time, I can be Emily teacher, and that's what I am. And I with pleasure continue teaching her, giving her my experience, knowledge, and it's really a very big pleasure.
0: Besties for life. Emily, what was one of the best things that Olga taught you? Olga's amazingly experienced with piano. What did you try to like absorb and take away from her?
9: I feel like she just taught me to never be scared of making a mistake, because even if you do make a mistake, like, just keep going, because at the end of the day, like, it doesn't really matter that much, and one mistake doesn't define your whole career. So I just feel like she really taught me that to never give up, to be honest.
0: So in what ways has music affected your transition to Calgary? Did music and this program help in any way?
9: Well, to me personally, I feel like I found many new connections through music. Like, as an example, Olga, like, I met like such a great person as her, and so many good people in this Honan's community program. Just felt like I don't know, it made me feel like more people were experienced the same thing as me. And it just like made me feel less like alone and good.
0: Olga, what about you?
8: It's meant also a lot for me because it's helped me to rebuild my career and also to find my people. It's helped me to feel like I'm at home. Music is not just only notes, it's not just only melody, because when you touch the piano, you can touch it differently. That's what you feel. You can tell the story through the music. This is a voice, international voice, international language. That's really important, because when you play in the piano, and especially also different instruments, even violin, you play, but now we talk about piano. So when you play that, you're also telling a story. You can explain what you feel now. You can play sad, you can play happy. You can different style play. You can play classic style, you can play jazz style, you can play dance style. So music really means a lot.
0: I understand that piano is a big part of Ukraine culture. Is that true? Can you tell us a bit about that?
8: Yeah, sure. So actually, this is a part of our culture, piano music, and not only piano music, general music. And we really have a lot of very popular composers, popular in all the world, especially also, if you know, Carlos of Baus, very popular in all the world. So this is also created by Ukrainian composer Leon Tovich. So, but our history was not every time so good. Sometimes we had Soviet Union, sometimes we had political, like some restrictions for composers, and they couldn't create their music. So history often repeat. And as we know, after the Second War, many Ukrainians, composer, artists, they were forced to leave their homeland because of the war and political situation. And now today we're witnessing a similar situation. So because of the war in Ukraine, many Ukrainian musicians, teachers, and artists have came to Canada. And now they really have opportunity to continue contribute to Ukrainian culture and Canadian as well.
0: And Olga, this program is designed or was designed to help you develop your own music studio. Will you be doing that? What's the future for you after this?
8: I will still continue teaching for sure, and I'm still here in the KIS program. So I still have new students which started this year, and I'm with pleasure continue teaching my Emily Chiller and of course the rest of students who graduating this year. So of course I planning to continue support them. I'm planning continue teaching them if they need it, and I know they like music, they love music, and they want it. So yes, I'm continuing, and I'm willing to learn new things and also improve myself.
0: Awesome. And Emily, what do you hope to do with your piano skills now? Are you going to be the next Beethoven?
9: I mean, I hope so, but now that I'm graduating, I really hope to continue playing piano, because I mean, it's just been like a big part of my life, and I want to like continue learning new pieces, like connecting with other people. And I just feel like piano has been such a big thing. And I'm hoping to look for new opportunities, like in school and other activities. And yeah, this program has given me like a really strong foundation, and I'm excited to see where the love of my music takes me to my future.
0: Well, I'm also very excited for you. Thank you both so much for chatting with us today and telling us a little bit about your stories.
9: Yes, thank you.
8: Thank you, Mark. It was nice speaking to you.
0: That was Emily Chiller and Olga Drobinyak. They were both part of the Honan's Keys for Newcomers program, which wraps up later this morning with a recital at the TransAlta Pavilion at Mount Royal University in Calgary. It is 8:46 here on Daybreak. Sue, how do you feel about bees?
10: I like what bees produce. I'm not a fan of them myself, though.
0: I know. I have nothing against them. Mm-hmm. I respect them. They have
10: very
0: a place
10: so.
0: In our world for sure, but I don't want them near me.
10: No.
0: I definitely don't want them around me.
10: In fact, that's a big nightmare.
0: I know.
10: Of
0: yes.
10: Mine. I don't like the whole idea.
0: No.
10: I can't imagine being a beekeeper.
0: No. I also like the honey that comes
10: love
0: from it.
10: Love the honey. Grateful to the bees. Yeah, we need them.
0: Exactly.
10: Away from us.
0: Well, there's one man in Falaire, a town in the Peace River region, who is the exact opposite of you and I.
10: Really?
0: Sue, yeah. He actually invites a cluster of bees to surround his face like a beard, all for show. Mm. I know. Mm-hmm. His name is David Sanchez. His family owns and runs Sanchez Honey in Falaire. And today he'll put on his bee beard demo at the annual honey festival. I spoke with him earlier about it.
11: Good morning.
0: Okay, describe for us what exactly happens here and what it looks like.
11: Yeah. Here we put bees together in the shape of a beard to create what we call a bee beard. And we attach a queen lure to our neck to have the bees adhere to that lure. And then we can begin to shape the beard into more of a real, realistic beard out of bees.
0: What is a queen lure? Is that what you said? What is that?
11: Yeah. Yeah, it's a little piece of plastic that contains a liquid with queen pheromone. So it just basically smells like a lot of queens, a very strong queen. So these bees are going to be very attracted to this smell. And it's a necklace that I'll be wearing. So the bees, they'll quickly adhere to the necklace and form a cluster and hang like a beard.
0: Okay, so you put this necklace thing on. It smells like the queen bee, and everyone wants to be with her. Is that what I'm understanding?
11: Exactly.
0: Okay.
11: Exactly.
0: Cool. So how do you shape the bees? You said you had to kind of shape them. How do you do that?
11: Yeah, so they'll start to hang on each other, kind of like monkeys hanging from a tree. They'll be hanging, and you just push them together to create more of a beard around the neck, and they'll hang and hang, and you dump more bees on the chest of the person who's getting the beard, and you start to push the bees together, and they'll start to hang together, and they'll form that beard, and you'll see it'll kind of be like monkeys hanging from a tree. They'll adhere to each other, and then it'll be a big black ball.
0: Are they actually on your face? Like, are they actually touching your skin?
11: Yes, yes. And you can feel them moving their little legs. They're quite warm. Sometimes they actually bite you.
0: Oh,
11: it doesn't hurt, but it kind of feels like a little nibble.
0: Oh.
11: It's not a sting, but yeah, they do touch you, and you do feel them, yes.
0: That sounds like it would freak me out. It doesn't freak you out?
11: Well, it certainly did the first time I did the bee beard, but you've got to remain calm, and you've got to have the trust with the partner who's doing the demonstration with you that you're both going to do a good demonstration and nobody's going to freak out, because that's the whole idea.
0: So why did you do it for the first time? You said you were maybe a little bit freaked out the first time. When was that? Why did you first give it a try?
11: Well, my family's been doing the demonstration for a very long time at the Honey Festival. So my father, I've seen him do it when I was just a little boy. So my first time was, I believe I was 17. And yeah, I didn't really know what it was going to feel like or how hot of a beard of bees would be. But yeah, you certainly have to learn to control your emotions.
0: So what are you thinking about when they're kind of all clustering around you?
11: Don't move. Don't move. Don't move. Yeah, they're all in your face. They're all hot. And you're just hoping nobody stings you. Nothing gets in your eye. You're just trying to empty your mind and remain calm.
0: Have you ever been stung?
11: During the bee beard, yes. Yeah, and if it happens, you just point in the direction in the area, and your partner will fish the bees out of the area to find your skin, and then we'll remove the stinger so that the venom sac is removed from your skin so that it won't hurt so much. Because if you don't remove the stinger has a venom sac, and it's pumping the bee's venom into your body. So as long as you remove that stinger, then the sting won't hurt so much, and you can continue on with the demonstration.
0: Okay, interesting. I think just the thought of, like, being stung would turn a lot of people away from doing it. Why do you keep coming back to it? Why do you keep putting on this demo every year?
11: The bee beard demonstration is primarily to show how bees are gentle. Bees are nice. They're not always ready to sting you. It can happen out there. When it's rainy or lots of wind, you can get stung for what you believe is no reason. But the bee beard demonstration shows that the bees aren't crazy. They're not attackers. And you can put them on your face and you can be okay.
0: So you mentioned you and your family, you have your honey business there and you've been doing this for a long time. What's your role in the family biz?
11: I do primarily the breeding of the queens. So we replicate our own stock and we multiply our queens in this time of the year, in June and in May. So I do a lot of the selecting. I'll pick the best candidates for the replication of our stock in the springtime, depending on the size of the hive.
0: Yeah. You're very knowledgeable. You're teaching me lots of things here. What do you love about bees and beekeeping?
11: The bees. The bees. I love the bees. It's a lot like any other animal husbandry, kind of like cattle. You adore your cattle. So in bees, I like the bees. I adore being around their sound, around their smell, the honey, and being in the outdoors is one of the most amazing jobs in my view.
0: So will you take on the business one day?
11: Yeah, I'll do it as a partnership with my father as long as we can. Yeah. But yeah, one day we'll certainly be doing things a little bit differently. But yeah, as long as we can do it together, we'll be doing it together.
0: That's lovely. Is your dad your partner? You said that in this demo, you have a partner. Who's your partner?
11: Yeah, my father and I, we do the bee beard together. Aww. Yeah.
0: So little father, it's either son, bee beard.
11: Yeah, it's either I put the beard on him or he dumps the bees on me and I get the beard. So we'll take our turns per year.
0: And today it's your time around.
11: Yes.
0: So fun. Okay, well, I hope you have a great time at the festival. I hope you do not get stung today. Thank you so much for chatting with me.
11: Yeah, thank you.
0: That was David Sanchez. His family owns and runs Sanchez Honey in Falaire, and he'll be putting on his bee beard demo at the annual Falaire Honey Festival later this afternoon. Sue,
10: Mac,
0: your face the whole time.
10: David got the short end of the stick this year.
0: Oh, he seems to love it.
10: Yeah, when he said, oh, they just move their little legs, it's like a nibble.
0: And I know.
10: We hang a queen lure on our neck. No, no.
0: He was very good at explaining it. Props to David.
10: Too well, perhaps. I'm freaked out. Warning, if you have a fear of bees and you Google bee beard, you may lose your mind.
0: Yeah, there's a lot of bees.
10: A lot of pictures, too.
0: That'll be fun, though.
10: Yeah.
0: And one of the musical acts performing at the festival is Mira Sylvain. Here she is now with her song, Fool's Gold.

0: place. The same lists posted by far-right activist Tommy Robinson, accompanied by a caption describing the stabbing attack as, quote, yet another invader attack on our people. Coming up on day six, a new twist on a haunted house, the architecture of back rooms.
1: All the sort of inexpensive, generic finishes that you see in a building that went up in, 1987.
2: We've seen the tragic consequences of online harm both around the world and here in Canada, notably at Tumblr Ridge. And behind every one of these stats is a child, a family, and a life.
0: That's Federal Minister of Canadian Identity and Culture Mark Miller. On Wednesday, he introduced the Safe Social Media Act, a new piece of legislation aimed at protecting young people from online harm. And the minister did not mince words.
2: We're failing our children. Enough is enough.
0: Among other things, this bill includes new regulations meant to make social media less addictive. But one change in particular has a lot of people talking.
2: The act will establish a minimum age of 16 to have a social media account.
0: This new age limit echoes a similar law in Australia, which came into effect last December. But more than 6 months into that ban, a lot of kids are still logging on. Leonardo Burstyn is a behavioral economist at the University of Chicago. He says that as long as it's cool to be on the apps, kids will find a way to use them. And that without a seismic shift in social norms, an outright ban on social media is unlikely to work. Leonardo, good morning. Welcome to Day 6.
3: Thank you. It's a pleasure to join you today.
0: You've written that a teenager who quits social media gives up more than just that. So what sacrifice is the Canadian government asking kids to make here?
3: Social media platforms are, as the name indicates, still very social activity. Yes, there's a lot of passive consumption of content, but that's where they stay in touch with their friends. That's how they connect with each other. So cutting back from social media is really letting go of a lot of the things you do in your social interactions in particular.
0: Let's talk about Australia, because they did implement a ban similar to what's being proposed in Canada. They implemented it back in December. You found that 75% of teenagers there are still using social media platforms. What did those teenagers say when they told you about why they were still logging on?
3: Well, the first aspect of the ban there is that it's all on the side of the platform to really make it difficult for kids to still access social media. Turns out it wasn't very difficult. It's from like using VPNs to actually asking their parents. Substantial share of kids just asked their parents, and the parents made sure they stayed connected on social media, stay on social media, to faking an ID, to making grimaces and so on, and getting a sibling. So it was pretty easy to stay on social media. And most of the kids decided to just stay. As you mentioned, a compliance of about 25% only.
0: Could they have done a better job of ensuring compliance? Could there have been some measures that were a little more strict than I'm just going to ask my parents to let me go online?
3: I think, yes, you can do a ban. But it only works if you pair that with change attitudes, norms, providing incentives. If you ask kids in the Western world today what they want to be when they grow up, what their dreams are, you'll see that being a digital influencer is up there. So those kids glamorize social media. And what we see is that the kids that comply with the social media ban in Australia are the least popular ones. The more popular kids stayed on social media. So if you want the band to be successful, you need to operate on other fronts. You need kids to actually want it, to find it cooler to be in real life than to be on social media. And just by saying you can't be on social media, that's not going to do it.
0: But the problem of changing social norms, and that's an enormous shift that would have to happen within the society, within these various groups, these social groups. It has happened before. I mean, you've called the social media story the cigarette story in reverse. So what are the lessons there from the way governments worked, the role that they played in curbing smoking in decades past, and then the overall kind of social norm shifting? What can we learn from that?
3: Just banning social media and say, okay, done, that's not enough. What you want to do is to combine this with informational campaigns on television, on social media, or on the streets, on like bus stops, about really changing, making kids realize who's behind.

Public Enemy with Burn Hollywood Burn, Sausage Factory by Steve Carraway, and Boy by Willow. And Brian Chipperfield of Saskatoon guessed the headline that we were looking for. Quentin Tarantino calls contemporary Hollywood a flavorless sausage factory. Congratulations, Brian. The Day 6 tote bag will be on its way to you soon. He has a way with words, Tarantino. And now, here's this week's clue.

0: 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Should everything be enjoyed in moderation?
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3: Oh, nice.
1: She's not wrong.
0: Maxing out the laughs. On the Debaters with host Steve Patterson. This afternoon at 1, 1:30 in Newfoundland, 3 Pacific. And on demand on CBC Listen. Cut out from a cereal box or pulled from a magazine. Poor sound quality, brilliant marketing. Terry O'Reilly drops the needle on flexi discs on Under the Influence in half an hour. But first, Gavin Crawford welcomes Miguel Rivas, Rebecca Kohler, and Colin Mockery to Because News, after the news.
4: 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It's 13 degrees in Calgary, 16 degrees in Edmonton. Good morning from the CBC Alberta Newsroom. I'm Sue Diel. This week, the federal government announced a plan to ban kids under 16 from having social media accounts, at least until the tech giants make their products safer for children. In an interview with CBC Radio's The House, the minister in charge says he's prepared for pushback from both companies and perhaps even from the U.S. president. Catherine Cullen reports.
5: We know that it isn't safe. It is toxic out there.
6: Culture Minister Mark Miller says it's high time to ban those under 16 from social media accounts until the companies can prove their products are safe enough. That would mean getting rid of features like infinite scroll. The minister says he hopes the ban will be in place by early next year, and he doesn't expect the tech companies to make enough changes before having bans imposed on them.
5: They have a lot to prove.
6: The bill also includes potentially enormous fines for breaking the rules, up to 3% of a company's global revenue. In a statement, a Meta spokesperson reacted to the ban by calling such moves counterproductive, but also says the company, which owns Facebook and Instagram, is encouraged to see the government recognizes the value of online services with sufficient safeguards. There's also the question of Canada facing possible blowback from the Trump administration over the ban. Miller says it's important to put Canadian kids first. Catherine Cullen, CBC News, Ottawa.
4: You can hear more about this story on The House, wherever you get your podcasts. A warning, this next story contains details of disturbing messages about sexual violence. Students at Camrose Composite High School are calling for change after a police probe found disturbing messages on some students' phones. CBC News obtained photos of Snapchat messages between a group of teenagers targeting a list of girls and threatening rape and dismemberment. High school student Isabella George Nelson says it has left her peers feeling confused and scared.
7: A lot of girls don't feel safe in the school. I personally don't feel safe either because the administration won't really do anything, and this is becoming a really huge problem because a lot of people are starting to get scared.
4: George Nelson says she wants to see the school board take action and expel those involved with sending the messages. The Battle River School Division and the Camrose Police Service told CBC they are continuing to investigate the matter. Dozens of people in Fort McMurray filled potholes on Highway 63 after the state of the road outraged residents who've been complaining about the highway for years. Residents and Fort McMurray's mayor say there are more potholes than they've ever seen in the past. Mohammed Tarabin organized the protest. He had enough. He'd had enough after potholes caused more than $5,000 in damages to both of his household vehicles.
8: I have been here for 20 years. I've never seen it ever like this. It's actually a shame that our city has to go through this. Fort McMurray doesn't deserve this. Billions of dollars go through that road every day.
4: Mayor Sandy Bowman says he believes the municipality can do a better job at maintaining Highway 63. Transportation Minister Devin Dreeshan says he's open to the idea. He says the province is discussing what that might look like. In Washington. Crews worked through the night under the cover of a huge tarp to remove U.S. President Donald Trump's name from the facade of the Kennedy Center. The late-night operation followed a federal court order ruling that only Congress has the power to change the name of the cultural venue. Democratic Representative Joyce Beatty, who sued to challenge the renaming, was watching from the plaza. The Trump administration appealed the court-ordered deadline, but federal courts rejected requests to pause the name removal. The World Cup arrives in Vancouver over late tonight with Australia facing Turkey in group stage play at BC Place. It's the last of four games on the schedule. Qatar meets Switzerland this afternoon, followed by Brazil's opening match against Morocco. Haiti then takes on Scotland. Meantime, Canada is headed to Vancouver after opening its home World Cup with a one-all draw against Bosnia-Herzegovina yesterday in Toronto. It was Canada's first point at a men's World Cup. The Canadians will face Qatar Thursday at BC Place before wrapping up group stage play against Switzerland on June 24th. In your weather forecast in Edmonton, a mix of sun and cloud and a high of 22 today. Calgary mainly sunny and 21. Red Deer sunshine and 19. Lethbridge sunny, windy and 19. Medicine Hat mix of sun and cloud and 20. Grand Prairie sunny and 24. Fort McMurray mix of sun and cloud and 23. Banff mix of sun and cloud, might get some afternoon showers with a high of 19. And in Jasper, sunshine with a high of 19 degrees. Right now, 13 in Calgary, 16 in Edmonton, 12 degrees in Red Deer. 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I'm Sue Diel.
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9: With Gavin Crawford.
10: Oh, hello, everybody. Welcome to Because News, Canada's funniest news quiz. I am Gavin Crawford, here with three people patiently waiting their turn to be the love of Katy Perry's life. It's this week's panel. After this, he's heading straight to Detroit for the Whose Bridge Is It Anyway convention. Let's welcome Colin Mockery. In the middle chair, she just flew back from L.A. and she is here to stay because Air Canada found out about her fake pilot's license. It's comedian Rebecca Kohler.
11: Thank you.
10: And finally, he thought Disclosure Day meant you're just allowed to tell everyone's juiciest secrets and now none of his friends will talk to him. Ready to spill the news, it's Miguel Rivas.
12: I have the tea.
10: All right, panel, are you ready to make some games out of the headlines?
11: Big time.
13: Sure.
10: Then, let's begin.
14: Here we go.
11: Yeah!
10: Colin, have you ever forgotten someone's birthday?
13: Yes, I have.
10: Well, there's a birthday happening this weekend that the headlines are going to make sure you can't forget. The professional grifter and occasional president, Donald Trump, is turning 80. Oh. And he's got some big plans. Panel, what do you think will be happening at Trump's big boy birthday bash?
15: Yeah, it's going to be like a carnival atmosphere. There's going to be face painting, but one color. I think you can guess.
13: Perhaps musical ceasefire? Where once the music stops, someone has to say, are we fighting or is it not fighting?
10: Those are all great guesses. Does anyone know for real what is happening at the big boy birthday party?
11: A concert with no singers?
10: That is after.
11: Oh, sorry.
13: Is this the UFC fight?
10: You are correct for the point, Colin Mockery. Yeah. The headline from Fortune magazine reads, Trump's 80th birthday present is a UFC cage on the south lawn of the White House.
13: I'm glad I pulled out.
15: We trained so hard, Colin.
13: Yeah, I know.
10: You just couldn't do it in the end?
13: No, my ethics. I thought, what would Katy Perry do?
10: The president will be hosting a bloody cage match on the south lawn of the White House for this wholesome celebration. He has built a 4,300-seat metal octagon. You may have seen pictures. What is the nickname for Trump's cool addition to the White House grounds?
15: Oh, it's the Freedom Cage. Only the most patriotic Americans will climb into the Freedom Cage.
11: I thought it was called Operation Epic Stupid.
10: Colin.
13: I think they're calling it the Stormy Daniels. It's a lot of money for a short period of enjoyment.
15: And someone will be spanked.
13: Yes.
10: Trump has been calling it the Claw. It's nicknamed the Claw.
11: Nickname named after Melania's hand that she'll never let him touch.
10: It's called the Claw. The president himself loves the 30-meter tall claw so much he compared it to another famous landmark recently. Here is the president.
9: In Paris, France, the Eiffel Tower. Well, they never took it down. And, you know, we're building something in front of the White House and maybe we'll never, ever take it down.
15: It's always my dream to visit the landmarks of the earth. The Eiffel Tower, the Claw, Niagara Falls.
10: Many celebrities and A-listers have declined invitations to the event, but UFC CEO Dana White says he doesn't want them anyways. What he wants is the fans.
15: Oh, great.
10: Bonus point. How much do you think it cost fans to sit in the Claw on the big day?
13: I'm going to say it's more than what a fan should pay. I'm going to say $15,000.
11: I'm going to say 3 golden toilets.
15: Rebecca's close. It's actually the $1 million immigration ticket you can buy to just immigrate and pass all the tests.
10: It's not even that. The event is invite only, but there are certain VIP premium tickets available for corporate sponsors going for 2 million Canadian.
11: Shut nice. Up.
13: Well, 2 million Canadian.
15: Yeah.
10: Many of the seats will be filled by members of the U.S. military, but not everyone in the U.S. military. They've been invited to attend only if they meet certain criteria. What criteria must the military meet?
15: No one from the Navy. Too gay. No sailors.
11: Knowing this administration, I think the criteria probably consists of white male. That's it.
15: Is it? I think it's actually people who pass the Pete Hegseth physical, which is like 11 push-ups, 2 curls, and a squat.
13: Yeah. Didn't he say actually no fatties?
10: Basically, yes. You'll get a point for that. I hate to give a point for that answer. But yes, they must be physically fit. Yahoo Sports writes, military members required to meet waist height ratio for UFC White House tickets.
15: Oh, what?
13: Like the president.
10: Yeah, they have to. I mean, I don't know. I don't know what the weight height ratio is, so it could be just a whole flock of Danny DeVito's. But my suspicion is it's all tall, broad guys with the skinny waist.
15: He really hates beards for some reason, too, right? No one with a beard's going to be
11: there. He calls them beardos.
15: Beardos.
10: It's like every time Donald Trump talks about the requirements for the military, you're like, is this Grindr? Maybe that's it. Is pride.
13: Yeah.
10: Fill that arena with hot military guys. I'm changing my mind about this. At the time of taping, the event is still scheduled, but according to a New York Magazine headline, quote, everyone's out to ruin Trump's White House UFC birthday bash. How are they all trying to ruin the party?
13: They're having RFK Jr. do the buffet.
15: Crocodile. Crocodile sushi.
10: Everything just a bear I ran over on the way down here. The correct answer, lawsuits.
13: Whoa. Ooh.
10: Yes. The CBC headline reads, 2 Virginia residents sue to stop UFC fight at the White House.
11: Oh, God, wouldn't that be great? The Claw just goes to waste.
10: Can you guess the grounds that they're trying to stop the event?
15: Lame AF. Yeah.
13: Just a waste of their taxpayer money? Fraud?
10: You are correct.
13: Oh.
10: A lawyer for the plaintiff said this is fundamentally a private, commercial, corrupt use of our most sacred national monuments for private gain.
13: Oh.
10: The Trump administration says the suit is obstructionist and baseless. But even without the lawsuit, someone may be ready to put a damper on this event. Can you tell me what powerful woman might be able to shut this all down?
11: Please let it be Rosie O'Donnell.
10: She said she was back for the Tonys, but wait.
15: It's got to be Mother Nature. The weather is rigged. The weather is rigged. It's going to rain.
10: Miguel Rivas gets the point.
15: Oh, my God.
10: Mother Nature is who we were looking for.
15: The weather is rigged.
10: According to Axios, Trump's White House UFC fight night could see heat, storms, bugs.
13: Wow.
15: Yeah, wouldn't it be like just so telling if like a pestilence just fell upon them? <That'd be great. laughs> If they just got swarmed by locusts, everyone would go, of course.
10: I think they're less worried about the locusts and more worried about the storms. Do you know why the storms could be a particular problem?
15: Because Trump has angered the gods.
13: Is it because the claw's metal?
10: You're correct for the point. If there is any lightning at all, they will have to immediately cancel the match. Because it's probably not a great idea to have the president, the whole billionaire class, and all the military in a metal cage during
11: Actually,
10: a lightning
11: Gavin,
10: storm.
11: That sounds like a great idea.
10: Fair enough.
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10: I'm Gavin Crawford on this week's episode. Colin Mochrie, Miguel Rivas, and Rebecca Kohler. Be sure to check out Rebecca's new comedy special, The Visible Woman, on YouTube.

0: Pete Hegseth waist and shoulder measurements. It's a dishonest presentation of your waist.
1: It is, because corsets are considered body protection gear, akin to a bulletproof vest.
0: And don't wear that.
1: No, you can't wear a bulletproof vest either. You can't wear any body protection gear, because if you're going to get punched at the World Cup, they want it to hurt.

Canada. This is Colin Mochrie, winner of Because News. Congratulations to my runners-up, Rebecca Kohler and Miguel Rivas. Because News is written and produced by Elizabeth Bowie, David Carroll, Gavin Crawford, Pete Maury, Phil Lung, and Shanna Williamson. This week, they had help from Jan Caruana. Rounding out the team, Aaron Conway, Bronwyn Page, Diana Markelin, Chris Lyons, and our recording engineer, Paul Hodge.

0: The way water vapor in our upper atmosphere turns into rain or snow might be a lot more interesting than we ever imagined. We used to think water vapor clung to microscopic particles, like dust, pollen, or salt, through a process called nucleation, to form heavier water droplets or ice crystals that fall as precipitation. But a recent study is shedding light on the role microorganisms, fungi of all things, might play in that process. The discovery was made by a chemist who studies the proteins that help microorganisms survive the extreme cold by either preventing or promoting ice growth. Dr. Conrad Meister was working in Alaska when someone asked him if he ever thought about looking for such proteins in lichen, which can survive extreme cold. He discovered a fungal protein with an incredible capacity to freeze water at relatively warm temperatures. But more surprising is that they may be involved in making rain. These fungal proteins might even be an environmentally friendly way to seed clouds to trigger rain or snow. Dr. Meister is a biophysical chemist at the Max Planck Institute for Polymer Research in Germany and Boise State University in Idaho. Hello and welcome to our program.
1: Thanks, Bob, for having me. It's very exciting.
0: Let's start with the lichens. What did you see in these lichens in Alaska that piqued your interest?
1: Well, first of all, I've never heard of lichen, and I had this very talented student that pointed out these, what I first was plants. And the very unique thing was that even in the deepest winter in Alaska, when you look at them, then they look kind of almost dry and frozen. But once it gets warm again, they get all these fleshy leaves again, and they just looked very much alive again. And that I found very, very odd, how a living organism could just kind of like hop on and hop off of this frozen and non-frozen or dormant and active state. I thought that was super, super peculiar.
0: Now, lichen, are they fungi? What is a lichen?
1: From the traditional picture, a lichen is what's called a symbiosis of a fungi, which is basically providing all the structural content, and then a cyanobacteria oftentimes, or an algae that basically does the photosynthesis. So you can think about it, one is providing the structure and one is providing the food.
0: Wow. Well, how did you find that the fungi in the lichen could make water freeze at a higher temperature?
1: We originally tested the entire a lichen sample. So think about it like a salad leaf. We took the entire salad leaf and then we crushed it up and we tested if that has some special ice activities. It did. And then we did basically what we call subculture, and we took and we looked at everything that grew off this little piece of what looked like a salad leaf. And then we started subculturing and we got, I think, 40, 50 different microorganisms that lived on them. And all of them we tested. And then we ended up with this one winning candidate that had these phenomenal ice activities.
0: So what was it about that one particular fungus that allows it to produce ice, or, as you say, have phenomenal ice activities?
1: It was already known that some fungi had this capability of being very, very good at ice making. But the question was always how and what does the trick? And what we figured out is basically that these fungi produce a special protein, like a special natural ice-making agent. And the really neat thing is that they basically release that into the environment. So it can just be found, let's say, in the water droplet. And this is really stunning, because now we have a way to know what does it. So we know the structure and we can try to copy that structure. But even more importantly, we can also start to produce that, because this is, of course, very, very interesting if it comes to potential applications.
0: Oh, I see. So you're saying this fungus produces a protein, this ice-making agent, as you say. So how does this nucleation process work? How does it work to form ice?
1: We all know that we put water or beer in the freezer, and it's not immediately freezing, right? It's what's called super cooled. So it needs something to kind of like kick off that freezing process. And the compounds that can do that the best, they actually do that by creating like a pattern that almost looks like ice. So if you look at these natural ice making agents, they actually from like really the tiny molecular level, they almost look like ice, meaning they place these residues that all have an oxygen and hydrogen similar to water, and they put them in a certain order so that it really enables the water to preferentially go into the ice state rather than the liquid state, if that makes sense.
0: Oh, I see. Water is H2O, hydrogen, oxygen. So if these little proteins have hydrogen and oxygen that matches the water, sort of like a template?
1: Exactly. That's pretty much on the molecular picture how it works.
0: Okay. So what pushes the water over the edge to go from liquid to solid form?
1: So if you think about it in a dancing way, so it's like liquid water. So if water is in liquid state, it's almost like club dancing. It's very wild. They move a lot. And then if we now add these ice-making agents, this water dance more like, let's see, these old-school middle-age dancers where they all have very, very well-defined patterns. And then you just need a critical mass of water molecules. So if we have enough of these proteins and the surface area is enough, so if enough of them dance in the same way, that's when it basically going to start this nucleation process and all of them now all of a sudden going to start dancing, if that makes sense.
0: Yeah, I think so. I'm thinking about these water molecules swimming around. Your dance analogy, if everyone's dancing freely, that would be the liquid state. And then if everyone joins hands and makes a ring or something and dances together, that's the ice.
1: That's exactly what I mean by that, yes.
0: Okay, so your fungal agents here, they're the ones that grab the hands first and say, here, hold on.
1: Exactly. They are basically forcing the first two people to, like, you two hold hands, and now everyone else should join in.
0: That's remarkable. So this is all happening with a fungus that can do this. What would be the evolutionary advantage of a fungus to be able to make ice like that?
1: Yeah, that's still a very much open question, and it's in a way still unknown, but it's obviously going to help the fungal for survival. These lichens where you can see the fungus, and that is basically when the lichen wants to go into a dormant state, or the fungus wants to go into a dormant state, when it knows there's not enough food or there's enough nutrition around. It's a very gentle process to dehydrate us, because if I start freezing outside my body, my water is slowly going to move out of me, and I'm in a good sleepy state. And then if there's enough water and nutrition around, I will just kind of like revive myself. Another idea is that they could use it to basically get around. Let's say I live on this leaf, on this lichen, and it's all packed. And it's just like, you know what, I actually would prefer living outside this packed city. I want to go live on the countryside. But how does the fungus get there? And so one idea is, okay, we know that fungi or bioaerosol virus, they can go all the way up in the atmosphere. But if I can now make ice, I actually have a way to get down.
0: Wow. So what role do you think they play in actually making rain and snow?
1: We find these fungi and sometimes bacteria, and we find them in precipitation, whether it's rain or snow. When you do samplings in the clouds, you also find the fungi and the bacteria. What you also need in the cloud in order to get precipitation, so if we want it to snow or rain in these mixed phase clouds, we need ice nucleation. So we need this process that we just talked about, that these fungi are so good. And now it's just like, okay, you're telling me that we have these super good ice making microbes, and you find them in the clouds and you find them on the ground, that cannot be a coincidence. So there might be some bioprecipitation circle that's going on. And that opens a new can of worms, I guess you say, because now we have to look for additional players in the game that could potentially influence that.
0: So are you saying that fungi on the ground are getting up into the atmosphere and producing their own rain?
1: I cannot 100% prove that at this point, but that's my theory, yes.
0: Wow. So what kind of applications could this ice nucleating ability be good for?
1: So there's a couple of different ones. If you have something that's very good at freezing at very warm temperatures, like that'd be great for artificial snowmaking. So folks are looking into that. Then cloud seeding is another very big one, because there we currently cloud seed with silver iodide, which is a chemical, and if you find a environmental friendly alternative, it'd be much, much nicer. But really one can think also about a lot of these cryopreservation and food preservation purposes, because at the end of the day, we now have a product that comes from a fungi, and it's a protein, so it's a clean product, and that always going to freeze at the same temperature. That's going to be very useful for basically anything you want to freeze, and you want to have consistency when something freezes.
0: Dr. Meister, thank you so much for your time.
1: Absolute, Bob. Thanks so much for having me.
0: Dr. Konrad Meister is a group leader at the Max Planck Institute for Polymer Research in Germany and assistant professor of biophysical chemistry at Boise State University in Idaho. And that's it for Quirks and Quarks this week. 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Our webpage is cbc.ca/quirks, where you can check out our past episodes and find more information on the research we covered in the show. 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Quirks and Quarks is produced by Sonia Biting, Rosie Fernandez, and Amanda Buckowitz. Our senior producer is Hannah Hogue. Special thanks to CBC Radio Archives, Patrick Mooney, Ross Tolley, and Zoe Barraclough. And to Chris McIntyre from CBC Yukon. I'm Bob McDonald. Thanks for listening.
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0: This is the CBC Alberta News. At 1 o'clock, it's 15 degrees in Calgary, 18 in Edmonton. Good afternoon. I'm Scott Stevenson. U.S. President Donald Trump says a deal with Iran is scheduled to be signed tomorrow. He claims the Strait of Hormuz will be opened immediately after. It comes as Pakistan mediators have been saying the two sides are close to agreeing on a framework for peace. Iran has been insisting no timeline is set. Julia Chapman has the latest.
6: There is talk now that a memorandum of understanding will be signed. The draft agreement isn't public, but briefings by officials suggest there is some consensus. The fighting would end, the Strait of Hormuz would reopen, and negotiations would start on Iran's nuclear program. But there's no clarity yet on what would happen with Iran's frozen assets, its proxy groups, or Lebanon. Meanwhile, fighting continues between Israel and the Hezbollah militia. In the past day, Israel says it hit 70 militant targets and killed several fighters. Iran insists Lebanon must be included in a wider agreement, but Israel has been reluctant to back down. It's become an area of tension between Israel and the U.S., one which threatens to derail the peace process. Julia Chapman, CBC News, London.
0: Ambassadors from the European Union's 27 member countries have agreed to advance membership talks with Moldova and Ukraine. The first phase begins Monday. Ukrainian President Volodymyr Zelensky has been campaigning for EU membership to secure economic and security guarantees as the war with Russia drags on. Prime Minister Mark Carney is in Dublin, marking the first official visit to Ireland by a Canadian leader in a decade. Carney met with Irish Taoiseach Micheál Martin to sign a new bilateral cooperation pact targeting trade and artificial intelligence.
7: It's about strengthening a relationship that is already flourishing. Flourishing through people, 4.5 million Canadians of Irish ancestry, 200,000 Canadians who travel here every year. It's a relationship that's flourishing through commerce, with more Canadian businesses such as Shopify, Pressreader, Clio choosing Ireland as the base for their European operation.
0: Carney will travel to County Mayo tomorrow to visit the birthplace of his grandparents.
8: Well, this week, the federal government announced a plan to ban kids under 16 from having social media accounts, at least until the tech giants make their products safer for kids. In an interview with CBC Radio's The House, the minister in charge says he's prepared for pushback from the company and even the U.S. president. Catherine Cullen reports.
9: We know that it isn't safe. It is toxic out there.
10: Culture Minister Mark Miller says it's high time to ban those under 16 from social media accounts until the companies can prove their products are safe enough. That would mean getting rid of features like infinite scroll. The minister says he hopes the ban will be in place by early next year, and he doesn't expect the tech companies to make enough changes before having bans imposed on them.
9: They have a lot to prove.
10: The bill also includes potentially enormous fines for breaking the rules, up to 3% of a company's global revenue. In a statement, a Meta spokesperson reacted to the ban by calling such moves counterproductive, but also says the company, which owns Facebook and Instagram, is encouraged to see the government recognizes the value of online services with sufficient safeguards. There's also the question of Canada facing possible blowback from the Trump administration over the ban. Miller says it's important to put Canadian kids first. Catherine Cullen, CBC News, Ottawa.
8: A crop insurance industry group says almost 400 claims were filed with member companies after recent storms in the prairies that produced hail as large as softballs. The Canadian Crop Hail Association says most of the claims came from Manitoba after storms that occurred between May 28th and June 6th. The Manitoba Agricultural Services Corporation says there were many thunderstorms in that province and overland flooding occurred in areas where producers are still trying to seed their crops. Meanwhile, the Agricultural Financial Services Corporation says most of the damage in Alberta was light and crops should recover well. A look now at the weather forecast in Edmonton this afternoon. Mainly sunny, high of 22 degrees. In Calgary, a mix of sun and cloud, high 21. In Banff today, a mix of sun and cloud with a 30% chance of late afternoon showers, high 19. In Jasper and Lethbridge, sunny, high 19.

0: since moderation is my version of why even bother doing it. Example, Erica and I are actually pretty good friends, and I know she is a type 1 diabetic. How would she feel if I were to say to her, hey, Erica, that's like the third time today you've injected insulin. You should probably try to moderate that a little bit better. She wouldn't like that. She'd be like, I could die, you jerk. She's a hypocrite. Because she has no trouble telling me after my 17th beer. Don't you think you're overdoing it a bit there, Sagan? Maybe switch to water. The nerve! Alcoholism is a disease too, Erica. You should know, disease does not know moderation. Thank you.
1: Derek Sagan, once again, in spite of himself, making a pretty good point. Derek Sagan. Now, here again to tell us why, when it comes to moderation in her life, less is more. Let's hear again from Erica Sigurdsson.
2: Thank you. Does moderation make you happier? Yes. Everything we love is better in moderation. You love spending time with your spouse? That's awesome. You know what else is great? When they go away for the weekend. Going full tilt into things is not just bad for you, it's bad for friendships. Your friend who got really into working out and now won't stop talking about protein? Oh, annoying. I don't want protein powder in my coffee, weirdo. Don't take Derek's advice and consume everything in excess, because you might die. The only thing Derek has ever done in moderation is learn English. Thank you.
1: Woo! Whoa! That would have been a mic drop moment if CBC could spare a microphone. Thank you, Erica Sigurdsson, everybody. All right. The audience has a lot to think about. It is up to the Gas Station Arts Center to decide, by applause, who heard Erica's pro-moderation arguments and want to moderate her. 10 out of 10, Erica Sigurdsson. A lot of love for Erica. And how many of you were complete gluttons for what Derek was stuffing down your ears? Derek Sagan. It's pretty close. It's pretty close. It's inconclusive. I've got to call this one a tie. We don't know. Big end for Erica Sigurdsson and Derek Sagan, everybody.
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1: Hey, Winnipeg, I just got one question for you. Are you ready for your next pair of debaters? Listen to that, Canada! This comic's passion for typography has made him a font of knowledge. It's Winnipeg's Chad Anderson. There he is. The handsome and confident Chad Anderson striding to my left. And this comic thinks that washing the windshield of a Tesla Cybertruck is a bit of a slippery slope. It's Winnipeg's own Big Daddy Taz. Big Daddy Taz, everybody. All right, let's talk about a topic that we can really tap into. Texting. Is it the best way to communicate? When you think about it, the very first long-distance texter was God. Why do you think Moses got the commandments on two tablets? He was also the first one to break the 10th commandment. Thou shalt not covet thy neighbor's wife, I. So, whereas it's a time-tested form of communication that's efficient, low-pressure, and is used by businesses, friends, and family, be it resolved, texting is the best way to communicate. Chad, you're arguing for this, please, my friend. You have 2 minutes. Starting now, Chad Anderson.
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I'm Tariq Robinson. Let's jump right in with Homefront, Light Sleeper.

Love the pulsating energy on that tune from Homefront, Light Sleeper, from their latest album, Watch It Die. The Polaris Music Prize long list was just announced on Thursday, and the Edmonton Synthwave Revivalists were among the 40 artists included. And there was one other Alberta nominee, Mariel Buckley, for her 2026 Contemporary Roots Juno-winning album, Strange Trip Ahead. Kudos to both Homefront and Mariel. We're rooting for you. And welcome to Key of A, all Alberta music, any genre is fair game. My name is Tariq Robinson. Let's have some fun. Sticking with award shows, the Western Canadian Music Awards recently announced the nominees for their 2026 edition. Every year, the honors are handed out during the Breakout West Festival, taking place this year in Victoria, BC from September 30th to October 4th. A lot of Alberta artists are up for the prestigious trophies, including names like Aretha Tillotson, Secondhand Dream Car, Calling All Captains, and many others. But what stuck out the most to me was the hip-hop category. Alberta's really getting down with the rhymes lately. 4 out of the 5 nominees were from this province, including 2026 Edmonton Music Prize winner Arden, Junior Rhodes, Moraine, and this next artist, Bijan. The Calgary-based MC is a first-generation Canadian whose heritage spans India and East Africa. His latest Junior T-produced single is a moving meditation on grief and loss, Nikes.

0: Winding down a set of Alberta artists nominated for Western Canadian Music Awards this fall, Calgary's Ollie Owens and Roots from her stellar album Nowhere to Hide. Ollie is nominated for Blues Artist of the Year. Before, Edmonton's Pop Artist of the Year nominee Noella Charles and Life. And the video for Life earned Brock Davis Mitchell a nomination for Video Director of the Year. And the video is really impressive. Shot in black and white with Noella in a power suit, stopping downtown Calgary traffic, with awesome drone shots of skyscrapers and creative dancers. Check it out on YouTube. The set began with WCMA hip-hop nominee Bijan. We heard Nikes. Another WCMA nominee from Alberta is the lo-fi soul duo Sergeant and Comrade. They're up for R&B Artist of the Year. The latest project they've been involved with is a posthumous release for their late friend and bandmate, Marvin the Fly Key, and his funk project, Flytrap, called Weapons of Mass Creation.
1: Hi, my name is Linda Key, and this is The Mystery of Lemuria off of my late brother, Marvin the Fly Key's new album, Weapon of Mass Creation. And what I dig about this song is that it has this vibe, like it's a throwback to kind of old school funk and soul. For me, it has this kind of 70s haunting yet soothing groove with the vocals. It's very simple. You hear the bass line. My brother was always kind of into this otherworldly vibe, whether it's outer space or like with this song, it's about, you know, maybe this mythical place that existed, this mysterious feeling in the music. And to me, it also has that old school sound that was originally what I believe influenced him as a very young person to get into funk music. And this is featuring the vocalists Ainsley Christine and Yolanda Sargent. So let's have a listen to it now on The Key of A.

tune called Your Ego, some funky jazz from Edmonton's Cresha Turner, taking on another genre after impressive spins in pop music and dancehall, and I really think this sound fits her voice and style. Can't wait to hear more. This is your All Alberta Music Program, Key of A on CBC Radio 1 and CBC Music. I'm your guide, Tariq Robinson. Well, the summer officially kicks off next weekend, and that means we are officially in music festival season. Time to break out the lawn chairs, everyone. And my goodness, there are so many festivals this year. As always, it's hard to keep track. I'll do the best that I can to give you a little preview, starting with Calgary's long-running indie music extravaganza, Sled Island, taking place from June 17th to 21st in various venues around downtown. It's so cool hopping from show to show, and this year fans will be taking in performances from popular indie acts like Black Country New Road, Clipping, Homeshake, Billy Woods, and more, alongside dozens of Alberta artists like Cartel Madras, Ginger Beef, Ryan Bourne, Witch Victim, and the Rifle County Players. This next set will dive into a couple more locals playing Sled Island, starting with Edmonton's LN Baba. Here's Tornado.

Smooth indie with some sweet pedal steel in there. Lethbridge act Chrome Harvest, Market for Herons. They describe their sound as folk songs for prairie goths. And before, Edmonton's LN Baba with a lovely stripped-down tune with some gorgeous harmonies, Tornado. I have to thank CBC Edmonton's Colton Hutchinson and Sean Davis Newton for putting LN on my radar, playing him when they filled in for me on the April 25th edition of the show, which you can hear for more Alberta indie flavors. Find it on CBC Listen. Which is a great segue to remind you, you're tuned into Key of A on CBC Radio 1 and CBC Music. I'm Tariq Robinson. Past episodes of the Key of A are available through CBC Listen On Demand. 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Sticking with festivals coming up, Country Thunder is back at the Confluence Historic Site and Parkland in Calgary from June 26th to 28th. And whoa, what a lineup. Lainey Wilson, Kane Brown, the Red Clay Strays, Cameron Whitcomb, and other big stars sharing the stage with locals like Nolene Hoffman, Jaden Riley, and this next artist, Chevy Beaulieu. The talented Métis and First Nations country artist grew up in the northern Alberta town of Steen River and is known for his authentic, soul-stirring tunes. Here's Any Easier.

Fort McLeod's John Wart Hanum and With the Grain. Find him among the incredible lineup of Albertans at the North Country Fair next weekend in Driftpile by the Lesser Slave Lake. The festival celebrates the summer solstice every year. Other Alberta acts to look out for at the fair include Jed and the Valentine, Ginger Beef, Zotica, and many more. Before, we heard Edmonton's Lucette, Too Soon for Sorry. She's among the locals playing the Beaumont Music Festival just south of Edmonton. You can catch her on the main stage at 3 p.m. on Saturday, June 20th at the festival, getting things started for the headliner, Big Sugar. A festival I was previously unaware about is the Wild Oats and Notes. Very cool name, and that's happening June 26th to 28th near Tofield. Tons of Alberta favorites will be playing, including Marcus Trummer, Sammy Volkov, Jory Kinjo, and Skinny Dick, straight out of Lethbridge with a smooth indie feel informing his retro-style country. Here's one of his latest singles, GWYH, an abbreviation for Gone When You're Here.

Skinny Dick, GWYH. We'll end off with some EDM vibes to honor the late legend of the Calgary DJ scene, Fat Pat. Pat was known not only for his skills on the decks and music production, but also his infectious sense of humor and positivity, and was a staple for decades locally and also in the BC Summer EDM Festival circuit, regularly rocking out at Shambhala and other gatherings. We'll fade out this week to Fat Pat, Breath.

Rest in peace to a legendary DJ in the Calgary EDM scene, Fat Bat. We just heard a chilled out one from him called Breath. Thanks for tuning in to another Key of A on CBC Radio 1, CBC Music, and SiriusXM 169. I'm Tariq Robinson. Keep pumping those local tunes, and I'll see you again very soon. Take care, everyone.

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0: 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Your World Tonight is coming up next. Then, in half an hour, it's Laugh Out Loud with Ali Hassan.
3: It's a jam-packed episode with jokes about longing. Scott Falconbridge pines for his pain-free youth. Des Lorraine yearns for a stronger connection to his community. And Skye Plowman begs for a larger dating pool in her town.
4: The hat of policemen cut the hair and collect it. Come on, that is really, really, really fits into the supremacist ideology that we've suffered from.
5: Cutting hair, race-based ticketing. More than a dozen Montreal police officers are accused of coordinated racist behavior. More about the allegations and reaction from the community where it happened. This is Your World Tonight. I'm Stephanie Skenderis. Also on the program, after a years-long fight, forced sterilization will soon be a crime in this country. You'll hear what it took to get there and who's been most affected. Plus,
6: Canada and Ireland are exceptionally well-placed to seize this moment. Together, we can build a more resilient